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0: It is 6 minutes after the hour of 8 o'clock. Good evening, St. Kitts. Good evening to our listeners in tune tonight. Wherever you are, if you are at home, in your car, on the block or on the beach, you know, just tune in right now to the Real Talk with Lavi on WinFM. This is the Real Talk. And tonight, we are going straight. Yeah, we are going straight to the heart, okay? The heart of our island's future. And that is our young people. So tonight, yeah, we are basically going to be talking, you know, we're going to go dive straight and what is happening on the island. And of course, it's happening all over the world, but we like to keep it local. So it's going to be about our young people. But we can't, you know, we can't keep a blind eye, a blind ear, a deaf ear, sorry, as to what is happening, the hot topics, you know, that is happening right here in St. Kitts and Nevis. And, of course, many people say, Lavi, you can't come here tonight and don't talk about the collision ban. Yeah, so the topic basically is about our young people, but we want to talk about some of the things that has been happening. So the collision ban, this is what's trending, you know, electrician telling me, Lavi, when you go on tonight, Lord, you got to talk about it. Well, I don't mind talking about it, but Lavi don't want to get herself into trouble either. So this has been trending on social media where a few people are members of the collision ban. You know, Mother Cop did something, you know, so if your folks just to get arrested. But I also see where something with the DPP that I will talk about. But if you're just in tune and you're listening to my voice, it's a pleasant good night to you wherever you are. And before I get into my topic on the young people, we want to go directly into what's trending. So let me pull it up here. Everything is social media, people. You got to be abreast of what's going on. All right. So what is trending? Oh, collision ban. Okay, where is it? Okay. What's going on here? Some other things trending, eh? A lot of things trending, but I really want to give my little 2 cents, my little humble opinion. I don't know if... Okay, so whatever Real Talk with Lavi speak about tonight, it's what's actually happening. Okay, I'm not finding it there. So let me go back into this one here, see if I find it. Okay. All right. So the latest news tonight is basically the DPP discontinues criminal proceedings against collision ban as the group commits to national anti-gang campaign. Collision ban case takes major turn. The DPP discontinues criminal proceedings as group commits to national anti-gang campaign. That's good news. Big up to the DPP. Great to hear. I am glad that that happened because it wasn't sounding too right. Many people did not have nice things to say. And, you know, we see on social media, a lot of people came in favor to and support to the collision ban. Not in favor in terms of, okay, you know, if you basically not abiding to the law, but this is how things was done. Many was basically saying, why did it take so long? These things don't happen. And of course, you had the late King Elimat and the same thing, and people was jamming in the street. So they basically saying, I mean, well, you know, maybe if they have done it at that time with the collision ban, they could understand. But, you know, they're going to wait so long now to come and speak about that when you had another legend and people was jamming in the street. But that's what happened. Now, I ain't no lawyer, but this is my opinion. And I did my fact check, you know. I don't think that it should have happened because it is not a criminal issue. It should have been a civil issue. And the ban should have been fined. Arresting people for noise? Come on. Violation or license violation should be a civil or administrative and not a criminal in nature. That's all I have to say about it. Yeah. And this is not political. This is not, you know, it is actually commerce. This is commerce. So it is business and, you know, make them pay a fine. They should have never been arrested. And I think the DPP recognize, and it's very good that they made that call, because at the end of the day, nobody want to be wasting no court time. You know, there are serious matters out there to go out and addressed. And, you know, one can understand the nature of how one of the band members was brutally murdered. The outcry, the anger, you know, people was upset. And I believe that sometimes persons that are in uniform, you know, sometimes y'all could put yourself in other people's shoe. And the band did, you know, they came back and the people actually apologize. And sometimes you just can't be well to show your office colors and your uniform on top of the civilians, you know, because we all need everybody. The civilians need the police and the police need the civilians. And I am not a police, but I think that there are certain things that sometimes when things happen in a small federation, you don't want to make people despise you. And there are things that persons need to, you know, have a conversation with and not just take up, you know, your office powers and people just because you can do it, because this is not just individual from a band. The band has a lot of followers. And, you know, the police would want the community and the village and all the supporters, you know. At the end of the day, it is good to know that people can trust the police and people can understand a disrespect is a disrespect. But I personally think that it should have never happened. And apart from my personal belief, as I said here before, it is not a criminal issue. So it should have been a civil issue. And the people that are in these authorities knows better, and they should have basically consult maybe with persons that can guide them and who understand the law just like them and not just go out and feel like you want to inflict things on people just because you have the power to do it, to lock up people. Come on. There's a lot of things out there that is more important to go unaddressed. And and the people spoke and the DPP came and said so. I would just hope that going forward other persons would abide to the law and, you know, so, you know, to prevent things like this from happening. But I am just tired of every time we're seeing anything negative in our beautiful island is always the dark-skinned people. And, you know, I think that sometimes there's ways that we can deal with things, and I go look for the criminals then. Yeah, it is not a criminal issue. So I get that out of the way, And we are going to continue with our conversation tonight. This is Real Talk with Lavi. Once again, if you're just in tune, wherever you are, you're on the block, you're in your home, you're in your car, just having a nice drive, you're on a bus on your way home, you're over on the beach just chilling, or you're just in your home and, you know, on the internet, YouTubers, Facebook, wherever you are. Yeah, we'll talk with Lavi. We bring the issue. We focus on what can build and grow our people in a positive light. And tonight's topic, as I said, this is something straight from the heart of our island's future, and it is our young people. So you know the saying, you know, one cocoa, full basket. One cocoa seed alone doesn't look like much. But drop it in, then another, and another. And before long, the basket is full. As people say, the old people say again, one hand can't clap, all right? So that's what building yourself is like. You don't need to have it all figured out. You know, in today's world, sometimes they say figure it out. But sometimes you don't have to figure out everything. You just take little by little and you go along, you know, and it will come together once you stay focused, you stay positive. And with that one good decision, one skill learned, one door you push, and it can be open. You hear that? One good decision, you know, and just one push to that one door can make your life great and probably possible for the rest of your life, all right? So do that enough, right? Just imagine you do that enough times and your whole life will be filled up with purpose. I cannot come here tonight and basically focus on all the complaints and all the negatives and what ifs and back in the days, you know, the blame game and that kind of thing. So I basically want to focus and bring the topics that can help our young people to be more productive, to be focused, and to help strengthen their mental capacity. I am Lavi Gomes, and this is The Real Talk. It is 19 minutes after the hour of 8 o'clock. So this show, basically, right, this is our island, and this is our island's future. So we want to be able to help people fill the basket together. So we're going to basically start off by, you know, maybe trying out a question if somebody is out there listening. And one of the questions I could ask is, what is one dream you have for your life? So if anyone is out there, these are things that we need to also put together as young people. What are some of the dreams? Or just one dream, just one that you have for your life. I know when I was in my teens, I basically, once you finish high school, you know, there's college, but there's also technical college that you can also go to learn a trade, whether there's a lot of people that are into skill trade. And I see on my beautiful island, every single day, you go down the road, Lavi, girl, things hard. The government this, the government that. The government not say nothing. And when I was growing up, that was not in my memo. When I was growing up, I basically wanted to have a dream, have a trade, and being able to be independent so I can work and earn my own monies. Today we are seeing people, and not just young people, you know, people in their 50s and 60s, you know, and they're literally sitting down, and these are a lot of our locals are saying things hard, things aren't getting better, and they're blaming the government. And apart from blaming the government, they expect the government to just go and give them handouts and maybe make things better for them. But people, you have to do it as an individual to help yourself and be in, yeah, be in the ability, in that capacity that you can be able to help yourself when you become an adult, right? So tonight we're going to see, you know, hopefully this program will be able to help touch one, if you know, and to let them know the importance of what is one thing that is stopping you from starting today, right? That's another question. What is one thing that is stopping you from starting today? Who is someone that believes in you? Who is that one person that believes in you? So these are things to take into consideration, that when we are basically looking for a way, looking for opportunities, yes, but we also have to look in the mirror and look at ourselves and see what are some of the things that can help us to have a vision. Because sometimes we need help. It's not everybody born with that natural gift, the creativity, our imagination. So sometimes people need help. And many people would see me and they say, Lavi, continue talking, you know, they'll be listening to you, now you'll be making sense. But a lot of it is, I don't just want people to just listen and say, because Lavi said this. I want people to start figuring out things for themselves in terms of what do they see for themselves. Like I said, what are the one dream that you will have for your life? What is one thing that is stopping you from starting today? Who is someone? Who is that someone that believes in you? And that's another thing. Is it your parents? Is it your children? Is it a friend? What are one small step you can take for this week? So there's a number of things that we can start looking at to help strengthen ourselves and to be basically help us to be independent. Otherwise, what's going to happen? Over and over, we are repeating a generation that basically complaining and being dependent on others to help them. And sometimes a lot, it always be, most of the time, people that are expecting things, they're really not doing anything for the expectation. They just want and they want and they want and they want. And if we continue with this, it's not going to be good for our country, because it's going to be a welfare state. A welfare state meaning that we're dependent. We will give up all of our independency. Imagine St. Kitts is an independent country and our people should be independent minded as well. We should be doing better. We should be more than actually just cursing every day, saying what the politicians are supposed to do, what the government is supposed to do. We have all the answers, but we don't have none for ourselves. So we want to see other people be great. But at the end of the day, we want all these expectations from other people. But what are we doing for ourselves? Got to come better than that. So what is one skill you want to learn this year? If you're just in tune, this is Real Talk with Lavi, and the number to call is 466-0989. If you are listening from the internet via YouTube, Facebook, and you want to call in, it is 718-285-6984. So that's 718-285-6984. The topic tonight is less fill the basket together. And this basically, it's not just for young people, it's for every single one of us, because there's a lot of young people that grow up to be adults and they still don't know their purpose, right? But these are some of the questions that we have to ask ourselves. Why do you think some people talk about their goals but never start? So if you're out there listening, Sandra Queeley, I know you have always have some good advice to give. You can always call in. Yeah. So why do you think some people talk about their goals but never start? You have a lot of people are procrastinating. You have a lot of people have big dreams but never start. Are people afraid to start? Or are we lack ambition? Are we lack self-esteem, motivation? You know, and this is where Real Talk come in. It's basically to help and, you know, to motivate and hoping to inspire others out there, you know. What would you tell a friend who feels stuck? So could you imagine you have a friend and you can't give them the advice. All we're there for is just to maybe gossip, talk about politics, or basically just begging, right? And I think that it is time that these questions and you know, we should look at these things. These are things supposed to be household stuff that we can talk about. What can St. Kitts do? What can St. Kitts and Nevis look like when young people lead? Anybody ever think about that? What? Just imagine St. Kitts and Nevis, what would it look like when young people lead? How many consider themselves a leader? And I know some people that say, oh, well, I'm not a follower. But it's okay to follow good leader. Everybody cannot be a leader, but we must be able to follow good leaders. Right? It's not everything we just hear, we jump at it. But at the end of the day, we have to be accountable as individuals, as young people, because you're going to start young and then you're going to get older. Right? But people, under dreams. So let us talk about under dreams. Every dream starts as a whisper before it becomes a plan. That makes sense, right? Sometimes you're thinking of something, and before you go tell somebody, you actually, basically, sometimes it comes as a thought, and you whisper it. And before it comes a plan, right? It doesn't have to be perfect or fully formed. It just has to be honest. And when you're honest with yourself, honest things is going to happen. So the goal tonight isn't to have the whole vision mapped out. It's to admit what you actually want out loud so you can start moving forward. Start moving forward with Lavi. Because to be independent and successful, to be a leader, it doesn't have a face, it doesn't have an age. So it has to start from somewhere. And this is what we as Kittitians and Nevisions need to focus on in our beautiful islands, St. Kitts and Nevis. We need to be proactive, we need to be supportive, and we also need to be focused. And remember, we can all support other people, motivate them, inspire them, but we also have to be motivation and inspiration for ourselves. It all starts from yourself as an individual. All right, so it's 8:30. This is Real Talk with Lavi. I just want to say once again a pleasant evening. If you're just in tune tonight, we are basically talking about let's do it together. All right. So, and what's stopping us? Most of the time, it isn't a lack of ability holding people back. It's fear, doubt, or waiting for the right moment that never quite arrives. So sometimes it's not basically about how you start, you know, but a lot of people, it's just the fear. And why would that be the fear? Maybe sometimes we're wondering, boy, I'm going to do this because me want nobody to say I did this or I said that. But again, if we focus on ourselves, we will get what we need to get done. So the right moment is usually just the moment you decide to stop waiting and take one imperfect step forward. I could tell you guys this, for instance. You hear what it said? Take one imperfect step forward. Everything ain't going to be right. You're going to get a lot of naysayers. You're going to get people that doubt you. You're going to get people that tell you you can't. But it's all good. Just remember, it's not going to be easy. It's not going to be perfect either. All right? As I said, nothing is perfect, right? Okay. So when it comes to who believe in you, if you're just listening out there, right? If you have somebody in front of you, ask them, who believe in you? Or ask yourself, who believes in you? One of the first person that you need to believe in you is yourself. When you believe in yourselves and then others believe in you, it's only make it feel even better because you have to believe in yourself. So everybody needs at least one person in their corner. Whether it's a parent, a mentor, a coach, a pastor, a friend, a hairdresser, a barber, a bartender. Just that one person. If you don't have that one person yet, be that person for yourself. Or be that person for someone else. Support has a way of coming back around. So, it's always good. What everything that we're saying here, if you can, you know, sometimes give it to somebody else. Sometimes you tell yourself, man, I broke, me ain't got no money, me ain't got this. But if you have a piece of bread and somebody, you know somebody that you can share it with, you share it with them. It's not the amount that you have, it's the little that you do that will able to touch somebody else. Okay? So tonight, once again, we are here to basically, on the Real Talk with Lavi, is to give back some basically tools and method and ways that you can help yourself to be great right here in St. Kitts and Nevis is to build leaders. And learning a new skill, skills are like muscles. They grow through repetition, not through motivation alone. Pick one thing. Commit to practicing. Consistency. And trust that competence will build over time, even on days when you don't feel inspired. And not being believed in. Because you know a lot of people ain't gonna believe in you, eh? But remember, you still got to believe in yourself. So it stings. It hurt. When people doubt you. But their doubt is not a verdict on your potential. It is a reflection of their own limited views. So you hear that? So when people fling in all the stones at you, tell yourself, they say people not stone, empty mango tree. They say they not stone house. When people not going house, they say thief not going house when I got nothing in there to rob. Right? So it tells you that when people do not believe in you, it can hurt you, you're only natural. But you have to take a spin at it. Take a spin. Make it a U-turn, man. I say, oh, yeah? Well, them not got to be able to, if they don't believe in you. I mean, they doubt themselves. Yeah, so they try to doubt on top of you because their doubt is not a verdict of your potential. It is a reflection of their own limited views. The most successful people you'll ever meet all had someone tell them no before the world said yes. You hear that? And on the building for the future, let us talk about building for the future. Building for the future means making small investments today. In your education, your character, your relationships, your discipline, that you may not see the payoff from immediately, but that compound over years into a stable, meaningful life. You hear that, people? So starting small, just like when you're going to bank, everybody wants to say they got $1 million in the bank. But I sure you don't see all the people there, and a lot of them so say they got $1 million, who now get fired, who you're in here getting some kind of corruption for millions of dollars. So people, now watch people. One hand full basket. Start small. Set your goals. Be structured. And stay focused. Okay. So I think we spoke about building your future. Let us talk about one small step this week. So on a one-on-one small step, big transformations really start with big moves. I repeat, big transformation really start with big moves. They start with a single, specific, doable action. Sending one application, having one honest conversation, saving $1. Pick something you can actually finish by Sunday. So if you're listening to this one here for this week, all you got to do is just pick just one thing that you want to finish by Sunday. So let us talk about talk without action. And I know a lot of y'all could relate to this. You know, you hear the politicians, you hear this, you hear that. You hear men will come and tell you sweet things. Women will come and tell men sweet things. And all the sweet things they tell you. But talk without action. Talking without action. Talking about goals feels good before it gives us the emotion reward. Before it gives us the emotional reward of progress without the risk of failure. Action is scarier. Oh my goodness. Action, eh? It is scarier because it can fail publicly. But growth only happens on the other side of that risk. So failure, it is okay to fail. And we live in a society that does not allow us to fail. Remember, people want to see you be great, but many of them are not great because many of them are afraid to take risk. So I'm helping a stuck friend. This is something very good when you have your friend that is stuck. And if you want to be helpful to that stuck friend, remind them that feeling stuck is temporarily, not permanent. And that clarity often comes after action, not before it. Encourage them to take one small step rather than waiting to feel ready. Because readiness is usually built through motion. And the future of St. Kitts and Nevis, led by the youth, when young people lead with discipline, faith, and vision, the island doesn't just survive. It transformed. Youth-led communities tend to innovate faster, care more deeply about legacy, and build institutions meant to outlast any one generation. I just decided to come tonight, and it's going forward with the Real Talk with Lavi. There's so much that can be used as tools that can help build and grow our young people to be better individuals and to be leaders. We have more leaders in St. Kitts and Nevis besides the politicians. We will basically have a great St. Kitts and Nevis. It is 8:43. I'm going to hopefully pause for commercial break, and we'll be right back with the Real Talk with Lavi.
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Welcome back to the Real Talk with Lavi. Once again, it's a beautiful Wednesday right down here in St. Kitts and Nevis. Earlier, before I came in, the place was very nice and breezy. I guess we're going to probably be having some showers, but it was really feeling really nice and breezy on the outside. So I think we are very blessed. Many other places, some people right now are facing the heat. You know, I had my friends message me last night, and it was like, she's up there in Virginia. I was like, how are you doing? She said, girl, it's hot. You know, imagine they have air condition all over, you know, and basically the place is hot. But tonight, I just want to let you guys know that I'm basically taking a different turn when it comes to positivity and being able to produce good topics, topics that are timely, topics that can help build someone else. Remember, it's not just all about us, but it's also to help and give back to our community and to build leaders right here in St. Kitts and Nevis. We need more leaders than just our young children are just thinking that leaders are just maybe politicians, pastors, or, you know, leaders are anyone. Leaders are you. Leaders are me. Yeah. And leaders come from as soon as the born. You can always tell that. You have a young child and you can already see the determination and the positive way that you know that they can become in life once you help to nurture them to be their great. So I think I was just told that our Facebook line, I think the line is down, so hopefully tomorrow will be back up. But our YouTube is there, so I just got to say a pleasant good evening to all that is on right now and persons that are out there in Radio Land. But tonight we was touching on the importance of togetherness, the importance of helping someone else, the importance of becoming leaders, and the importance of being independent. And in order to do that, one has to be able to be responsible, disciplined, and try to carry their own weight. We cannot be a society of raising children to just come up and want to just take. So every time you see Lavi, buy me something now. Lavi, give me something now. And people get tired, you know. You go down to the street of Bastia and the same set of people asking you, people calling you and telling you, oh, things hard, things this, things that. How about saying, I am thankful for life. I am getting there. One by one, I am getting there. We have to start helping people cope with these things. We are seeing so many heart attacks, in all different ages. The other day, someone sent me a video with a young lady from Barbados was having a conversation, and she basically was talking. It seemed like they had an event. And when you look, the young lady just dropped down just like that. D-E-A-D, just like that. You know, I actually thought it was not real. And another client from Barbados let me know, you know, a young woman, I think the lady was just in her 30s, probably 37 years old, just dropped down just like that. And a lot of it sometimes can prevent these things, but sometimes we wonder if we are overstressed in the wrong area. Where there's social media now, there's so many people just are focused in just going out and living the fakes and, you know, just want to prioritize in the wrong areas. You know, all the shows, you've just had music festival and you will see people go all the way out all the nights, especially the VIPs, they have the colors, and even the people who not got no money. They don't got no money, they don't got no job. But yet they on all the nights and they stoosh from head to toe off of someone else's expense. Well, as we end here tonight, it's 8:51. If you
was that person that is just out there providing and just giving and giving and giving to people that are just taking and taking and not doing anything. You cannot see what they're doing when you're actually helping them. It is time that you start focusing on yourself. It is time that you start investing more in yourself. It is time that if you want to invest, invest with someone that is making a use out of your hard earnings. It is time that people look in their household, look at who's in the household who's just complaining, being miserable, don't love you, always angry, and basically don't have anything positive to say or share with you, but they're all just takers. It is time that you might want to take a look at the people that is closest to your hand reach. Someone just sent me something here. So before I leave, as I said, one of the hot topics tonight was basically with what was trending with the collagen ban. And someone just sent me something to be chanted, belt over a driving Caribbean brass rhythm. Oh, wow. So it's, I guess it's the final chorus of the full Collision Force brass blazing. They charge the bands for Chubby's grave. For a funeral hymn the fallen man gave, Commissioner drew up the warrant tight, but the DPP step in and set it right. Praise the DPP, shame on the COP. People, this did not come from me. A million tell I have to deliver. To the commissioner standing there, shiver, you had the power, you had the badge, you use it like a drunken savage. But praise to the DPP, firm and true. They saw the nonsense and the cut it through. You charge them, you drop it, you blundered, they stop it. Now the band walks free and the people yelled, Commissioner, you caught hell. Final chorus. Full Collision Force. They have a song already? This is what they're saying? I think it's people ain't easy. You see? The whole thing started, so it'll end in a... For a funeral hymn, the fallen man gave, Commissioner drew the warrant tight, but the DPP step in and set it right. Praise the DPP for saving the day. Commissioner, you went wrong. You went the wrong way. All right, and this is all. We're going to wrap it up tonight on the Real Talk with Lavi. Once again, they're bigging up the DPP. They say, step in and set it right. Praise the DPP. Shame on the COP. This is Real Talk with Lavi. Have a wonderful night. All right. I was asked to don't go away so quick. So, oh wait, let me hear what's going on here. Hold on. Wait. What's up? Why this? Yeah, this AI here ain't easy, you know? Oh my goodness. But anyway,
I just got to say a pleasant good evening to folks out there for Collision Band. Y'all big up yourself, but I just want y'all to stay focused because at the end of the day, we still need the police. We still need the system. This is no win for anyone because the whole focus, just remember, a life was taken brutally, and that would have been Chubby. A lot of people are still mourning his mother, his father, his friends, his family. You know, so we still have to be mindful of the life that was cut short. I just got to say, big up to persons out there that are working hard, especially persons in the skill trade business. I want you guys to stay focused. I know sometimes some people not getting any jobs, but you might want to. Give Lavi a call. Yeah, give Lavi a call. Maybe I can help you guys to help boost your business for free. Sometimes all we want is a little motivation. And I can see that we definitely have to help our people here, especially our local people. Because as we can see, when you go around in the neighborhood, most of the shops and where we're spending our money, apart from some of our local brands like TDC and Hartford and those places, now we are going to different people and we don't see them come back to us. We don't see them coming in our neighborhood and shopping like that. They're in our neighborhood taking from us. And this is why we have to continue making sure that the Real Talk with Lavi is here to stay, because we have to continue building leaders on the Real Talk with Lavi. What else? I got to say good evening to my niece, Bonnie. Big up yourself. I also got to let people know that Sheer Brilliance Salon is by moi, Lavi. It is here. Persons that will want your hair cut, top tier cut. This includes both men, women, and children, because I'm a professional, not just cosmetologist, but a barber. So I have all my tools, I have all the top tier professional tools, and we are homegrown. Yeah, we do have our homegrown that keep it real, you know, and being able to come in a nice, friendly, professional establishment where you can feel the ambience is, you know, very welcoming. So just remember, if you want that transformation with Lavi, the number to call is 466-662. What number? 466-6642. So that's 466. There's a lot of six. 6642. And just remember, it's an appointment-based salon only. So people, are you not come up here if are you not got an appointment? No. We're all about giving people a personalized space. So it's all about securing your appointment, and you will be treated in that special way. Yeah. Huh? Okay. All right. So once again, same place, same time next week, Wednesday. We're going to try to get somebody again back in the house to join us, you know. Maybe we can, if possible, I will see, maybe the commissioner will be able to come over and let us know what he was thinking. Maybe you were drinking, man. Maybe the commissioner had a little drink. Yeah. Or someone from, the guys from Collision Band, it will be good to have them in the studio with Lavi. I have to reach out to them and let this get clear, because it was not a criminal matter. It was a civil matter. Those guys should have never been arrested. Have a wonderful night. This is Lavi Gums of The Real Talk. Bye-bye.

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1: You ever hear Earthquake call and say, "Hello, Miss Lee, yes, it's me, Earthquake, I come in Tuesday around 10? No, sir. 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

0: ever hear Earthquake call and say, "Hello, Miss Lee, yes, it's me, Earthquake, I come in Tuesday around 10? No, sir. Earthquake does arrive unannounced, and when it come, it shake all sense and sensibility out of we. Remain calm, stay inside, and do the DCH. Drop, hover, hold on. Once the shaking starts, you know it's Earthquake. Make a quick move to a safe place. Don't run to the door, we are in the exit. Stairs might broke up or full of people. Elevator, avoid that, because you might get in and poof, power gone, and you're stuck in that box without ear. 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Remain calm, stay indoors until all the shaking stop, and do the DCH, drop, cover, hold on.
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0: Hey yo, I'm not even gonna lie. 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Girl all over the globe wanna uck me, you understand?
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1: You ever hear Earthquake call and say, "Hello, Miss Lee, yes, it's me, Earthquake, I come in Tuesday around 10? No, sir. 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
2: 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No, sir. 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Remain calm, stay inside, and do the DCH. 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

0: ever hear Earthquake call and say, "Hello, Miss Lee, yes, it's me, Earthquake, I come in Tuesday around 10. No, sir. Earthquake does arrive unannounced, and when it come, it shake all sense and sensibility out of we. Remain calm, stay inside, and do the DCH. Drop, cover, hold on. Once the shaking starts, you know it's Earthquake. Make a quick move to a safe place. Don't run to the door, we are in the exit. Stairs might broke up or full of people. Elevator, avoid that, because you might get in and poof, power gone, and you're stuck in that box without ear. Take cover under a strong table or a bed, or crouch against an inside wall or in a corner, and cover your face and your head with your arms. Remember, DCH, drop, cover, hold on. Glass windows and doors, outside walls and doors, in an earthquake, bad news. 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Last thing, nobody run outside and ask, "You feel it, you feel it?" Remain calm, stay indoors until all the shaking stop, and do the DCH, drop, cover, hold on.
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Be on the ball.

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0: never hear Earthquake call and say, "Hello, Miss Lee, yes, it's me, Earthquake, I come in Tuesday around 10. No, sir. Earthquake does arrive unannounced, and when it come, it shake all sense and sensibility out of we. Remain calm, stay inside, and do the DCH. Drop, hover, hold on. Once the shaking starts, you know it's Earthquake. Make a quick move to a safe place. Don't run to the door, we are in the exit. Stairs might broke up or full of people. Elevator, avoid that, because you might get in and poof, power gone, and you're stuck in that box without air. 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Remember, DCH, drop, cover, hold on. Glass windows and doors, outside walls and doors, in an earthquake, bad news. 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Last thing, don't want to run outside and ask, "You feel it, you feel it?" Remain calm, stay indoors until all the shaking stop, and do the DCH, drop, cover, hold on.
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0: You ever hear Earthquake call and say, "Hello, Miss Lee, yes, it's me, Earthquake, I come in Tuesday around 10? No, sir. Earthquake does arrive unannounced, and when it come, it shake all sense and sensibility out of we. Remain calm, stay inside, and do the DCH. Drop, hover, hold on. Once the shaking starts, you know it's Earthquake. Make a quick move to a safe place. Don't run to the door, we are in the exit. Stairs might broke up or full of people. Elevator, avoid that, because you might get in and poof, power gone, and you're stuck in that box without ear. Take cover under a strong table or a bed, or crouch against an inside wall or in a corner, and cover your face and your head with your arms. Remember, DCH, drop, cover, hold on. Glass windows and doors, outside walls and doors, in an earthquake, bad news. 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Last thing, don't want to run outside and ask, "You feel it, you feel it?" Remain calm, stay indoors until all the shaking stop, and do the DCH, drop, cover, hold on.
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1: You ever hear Earthquake call and say, "Hello, Miss Lee, yes, it's me, Earthquake, I come in Tuesday around 10? No, sir. Earthquake does arrive unannounced, and when it come, it shake all sense and sensibility out of we. Remain calm, stay inside, and do the DCH. Drop, hover, hold on. 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Remain calm, stay indoors until all the shaking stop, and do the DCH, drop, cover, hold on.
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0: ever hear Earthquake call and say, "Hello, Miss Lee, yes, it's me, Earthquake, I come in Tuesday around 10? No, sir. Earthquake does arrive unannounced, and when it come, it shake all sense and sensibility out of we. Remain calm, stay inside, and do the DCH. Drop, hover, hold on. Once the shaking starts, you know it's Earthquake. Make a quick move to a safe place. Don't run to the door, we are in the exit. Stairs might broke up or full of people. Elevator, avoid that, because you might get in and poof, power gone, and you're stuck in that box without air. Take cover under a strong table or a bed, or crouch against an inside wall or in a corner, and cover your face and your head with your arms. Remember, DCH, drop, cover, hold on. 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Last thing, nobody run outside and ask, "You feel it, you feel it?" Remain calm, stay indoors until all the shaking stop, and do the DCH, drop, cover, hold on.
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0: ever hear Earthquake call and say, "Hello, Miss Lee, yes, it's me, Earthquake, I come in Tuesday around 10? No, sir. Earthquake does arrive unannounced, and when it come, it shake all sense and sensibility out of we. Remain calm, stay inside, and do the DCH. Drop, cover, hold on. Once the shaking starts, you know it's Earthquake. Make a quick move to a safe place. Don't run to the door, we are in the exit. Stairs might broke up or full of people. Elevator, avoid that, because you might get in and poof, power gone, and you're stuck in that box without ear. Take cover under a strong table or a bed, or crouch against an inside wall or in a corner, and cover your face and your head with your arms. Remember, DCH, drop, cover, hold on. 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Last thing, nobody run outside and ask, "You feel it, you feel it?" Remain calm, stay indoors until all the shaking stop, and do the DCH, drop, cover, hold on.
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0: You ever hear Earthquake call and say, "Hello, Miss Lee, yes, it's me, Earthquake, I come in Tuesday around 10? No, sir. Earthquake does arrive unannounced, and when it come, it shake all sense and sensibility out of we. Remain calm, stay inside, and do the DCH. Drop, hover, hold on. Once the shaking starts, you know it's Earthquake. Make a quick move to a safe place. Don't run to the door, we are in the exit. Stairs might broke up or full of people. Elevator, avoid that, because you might get in and poof, power gone, and you're stuck in that box without air. Take cover under a strong table or a bed, or crouch against an inside wall or in a corner, and cover your face and your head with your arms. Remember, DCH, drop, cover, hold on. Glass windows and doors, outside walls and doors, in an earthquake, bad news. 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Last thing, nobody run outside and ask, "You feel it, you feel it?" Remain calm, stay indoors until all the shaking stop, and do the DCH, drop, cover, hold on.
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2: St. Kitts Nevis health officials called for a unified effort in making Caribbean a destination for healthy living. Nevis premier suggests EU notice on CBI could mean the death of the program. Internationally, U.S.-Iran ceasefire is over, U.S. President Donald Trump says.
1: Now, the details.
2: The Federation of St. Kitts and Nevis is setting a powerful regional standard by linking climate action directly to healthcare delivery. In small island developing states, SIDS, environmental changes and public health are deeply connected, making climate resilient health systems both timely and critical. The latest episode of Caribbean Medical TV highlighted several core pillars reshaping healthcare in St. Kitts and Nevis, including building resilience, procuring human capital infrastructure and medicines locally and regionally, training resources, establishing specialized medical hubs and grassroots support during climate shocks. By building healthcare infrastructure that can withstand climate shifts, the Federation secures a dual identity, a protected home for local communities, and a safe, sustainable sanctuary for medical tourism. Dr. Devine Wilkin, the medical chief of staff at the Joseph and France General Hospital, addressed the importance of advancing medical care for the Federation in an interview.
3: We are a very small island, but even with that, we have lots of tourists that come in. So that means that we do have to ensure that our physicians are set to give the best possible care that they can offer. So I assist with training, I ensure that CMEs are scheduled, and in general, just to make sure that we have adequate medication, upgrades in equipment, anything that we think is going to improve not just the health that we the care that we offer to our population, but to anybody that comes in to visit. So here in St. Kitts, outside of the hospital, which has quite up-to-date facilities, we do have private facilities as well that have that can offer you the same care. So we have a whole radiology diagnostic center that has a state-of-the-art CT scan, and she has an MRI machine. We have dentists that have all of the latest equipment and can perform the same dental procedures that are done overseas, you know, for a fraction of the cost, actually. So that for us is an advantage.
2: Dr. Wilkin explained what is being done to facilitate the capacity for medical tourism to be a viable economic driver for the Federation.
3: In an era where medical tourism is something that more countries are looking at, it gives us that boost. As Chief of Staff, I do play a very important role alongside our Head of Nursing, and I get involved in the training of the nurses as well. So what we're looking for now is specialty nursing. So encouraging our nurses to take those scholarships that are available for training in emergency nursing, in neonatal nursing, and in ICU nursing especially, which are the areas where we only have one nurse here and there, and we feel the more you have, the better care you can offer to your patients.
2: According to the medical chief of staff, countries in the region should not advance healthcare in isolation.
3: As small Caribbean islands, we do need to remember that we can't do it individually. The Caribbean needs to work as a whole. From something as simple as pooled procurement of medicine or pooled procurement of equipment, to sharing training, to having centers of excellence in different islands. Just that sharing of knowledge, that transfer of knowledge between each other, to realize that each of us have our struggles. Our struggles will never be the same, but working together as one, we can become giants.
2: Dr. Florelle Hobson, medical chief of staff at the Alexander Hospital in Nevis, said she would like to see the Caribbean as a sanctuary of health, not just for natives, but also for tourists.
4: I would love for the Caribbean region, while it's currently known for its beaches and the wonderful weather, and we have a lot of visitors for tourism, I want the Caribbean to be known as a health sanctuary, somewhere where you come and the food is pure, organic, you can get it straight from the soil, farm to table, and where persons are eating as natural or as close to natural as possible. That is my hope for the Caribbean. And so I want everyone to know that even though we are located in a place that is so beautiful, we can contribute to the health of the Caribbean by encouraging our families ask our colleagues or patients to eat in a way that is as healthy as possible. And one of the ways that you can do that is when you plate the food, commit half of the plate to vegetables, greens, and fruits. And then the next half you can divide into quarters. One quarter for starch, your ground provision, your breadfruit, your green banana, and then the next quarter you can give to your protein, your beans and your legumes, your fish and your poultry. And just by plating, every time you eat, if you plate that way, you can increase your fiber and you can reduce your risk for heart disease, stroke, diabetes, hypertension, and kidney disease as well.
2: Medical tourism and health security are part of the Federation's broader Sustainable Island State agenda, which recently earned St. Kitts the title of Green Destination of the Year. The European Union has formally requested that Eastern Caribbean nations phase out their citizenship by investment programs by June 1st, 2028, sparking concerns about the region's economic stability. Failure to comply with this mandate could lead to the suspension of visa-free access to the Schengen region, a move that regional leaders warn would cause irreparable harm to their national economies. The European Commission, in a letter dated June 25, 2026, has signaled a hardened stance toward investment migration in the Caribbean. The transition marks a shift from seeking simple reforms to demanding the total discontinuation of these programs. The request is grounded in the revised EU visa suspension mechanism effective December 31, 2025, which identifies the mere operation of a CBI program as a self-standing ground for suspending visa-free travel. Brussels argues that granting nationality without a substantial connection to the issuing country poses structural risks to security, migration, and public policy. While a 24-month phase-out period is provided, the EU demands immediate safeguards by September 2026, including the exclusion of applicants subject to EU sanctions and strengthened vetting procedures. Premier of Nevis, the Honorable Mark Brantley, has highlighted in an op-ed the devastating implications of losing CBI revenue, which many OECS states rely on for survival. The programs have historically funded critical infrastructure, including hospitals, schools, and disaster recovery efforts. CBI contributions have reached 60-70% of annual government revenues in the Federation. In Dominica, revenue from citizenship programs account for approximately 40-60% of annual inflows. And in Grenada and St. Lucia, dependency levels are estimated at 30-35% and 15-25%, respectively. The Premier suggested, quote, "It is my respectful view that with wars and rumors of wars becoming the new reality of our world, members of the EU are already seeking to allocate more of their budgets to preparing for war in the name of preserving peace. The EU, like the US and other traditional partners of the OECS, are becoming increasingly insular, seeking to do less abroad and more at home. If my opinion is correct, it means that the EU will demand that OECS countries shut down our CBI industries without offering any alternatives to us," end quote. Prime Minister the Honorable Gaston Brown of Antigua and Barbuda has stated that his government will not be pressured into a unilateral phase-out without credible replacement revenues. Brown emphasizes that the CBI program is a legitimate tool for economic development in small island states with limited fiscal space and asserts the sovereign right to pursue economic strategies that serve the best interests of the people while maintaining security standards. Governments intend to continue principled dialogue with the European Commission to seek tangible assistance for any economic transition. Premier Brantley has urged OECS governments to move at pace to diversify their economies through renewable energy, food security, and the creative economy to mitigate this existential threat. Quote, "The recent actions by the EU represent an existential threat to OECS economies. Immigration policy is being weaponized against us. We cannot rely anymore on the goodwill of the European Union and its members to save us," end quote.
1: In regional news,
5: the controversial issue of the CARICOM Secretary General to be taken to the CCG. Caribbean leaders have agreed on a mechanism to deal with the controversial reappointment of CARICOM Secretary General Dr. Carla Barnett for another five-year term. Peter Richards reports from Castries, St. Lucia.
6: Day three of the 51st meeting of the Caribbean Community CARICOM grouping will be remembered for the decision taken by the regional leaders to send the issues surrounding the reappointment of the Secretary General to the Trinidad-based Caribbean Court of Justice. Their position was outlined by the St. Lucia Prime Minister and CARICOM Chairman, Philip J. Pierre.
7: The community further agreed that the status quo with respect to the reappointment of the Secretary General shall remain, unless and until the community considers the said advisory opinion from the CCG.
6: Trinidad and Tobago's Prime Minister Kamala Prasad Bisesa, who has led the objection to Barnett's reappointment, welcomed the CARICOM's position.
8: I think this is the best way going forward to resolve issues we may have.
6: Jamaica's Prime Minister Andrew Holness, who had also written to his colleagues on the issue, said it was an important decision taken by the regional leaders.
9: It's important that these procedural matters not only be settled by mutual acclamation, but also established in a declaration of a court, which then enshrines that in process going forward.
5: Thank you very much, Peter. Guyana's President Dr. Irfan Ali says his administration will await official correspondence from Suriname regarding the move by the Dutch-speaking CARICOM country to finance the construction of the Corentyne River on its own. Suriname's government announced last month that it would fully finance and manage the Corentyne Bridge independently, rejecting the 2020 Memorandum of Understanding that envisioned joint planning, financing and operation. Ali spoke on the issue in Castries on Tuesday.
10: But that is, that is a matter that will be discussed at the subcommittee in the working group. Officially, has this be done officially, and then we'll be in a position to know exactly what they're proposing now and where we stand.
5: Suriname's president, Jennifer Gerlins-Simmons, said her country had informed Guyana months now about its plans on how it will proceed.
11: Not now. We didn't decide it now.
12: When was it?
11: We informed the president of Guyana and St. Kitts.
5: The Antigua and Barbuda government has rejected the European Union's demands to phase out its citizenship by investment program by June 2028, saying it will continue defending its CBI program. In a statement Monday, the government said it received a June 25 letter from European Commissioner Magnus Brunner asking that the program be wound down over a 24-month transition period under the EU's revised visa suspension mechanism. Prime Minister Gaston Brown said the request was expected and applies to all OECS countries with CBI programs, including Dominica, Grenada, St. Kitts and Nevis, and St. Lucia. Defending the program, the Antigua government described it as a crucial source of non-tax revenue, saying it finances hospitals, schools, infrastructure and disaster recovery and cannot be phased out without credible replacement funding. While rejecting a unilateral phase-out, Antigua and Barbuda said it will continue engaging the EU through dialogue and maintain enhanced vetting measures, including excluding applicants subject to EU sanctions to address the bloc's security concerns. The Jamaica Council of Churches is calling on the government to suspend negotiations with the United States on a proposed agreement to accept third country nationals until the matter is debated in Parliament and subjected to public consultation. In a statement Monday, the Council criticized what it described as a total lack of transparency surrounding the proposed Memorandum of Understanding and questioned why migrants would be sent to Jamaica instead of being returned to their countries of origin. The JCC said the government must provide a full, transparent and rigorous explanation of the arrangement, arguing that relocating migrants does not address the root causes of displacement. It also highlighted what it called a troubling structural double standard, noting that successive governments have cited limited resources to justify repatriating Haitian migrants while now considering a transit arrangement with the United States.
1: We now bring you these international reports.
13: Iran is scum and its leaders are sick and violent. President Trump's latest comments as he said the ceasefire between the U.S. and Iran is over. Both countries have exchanged strikes, each accused the other of violating the Memorandum of Understanding signed last month. At the NATO summit in Turkey, Donald Trump was asked about the state of the ceasefire. This is what he said.
14: Is the ceasefire done? Is the MOU dead?
15: It's a very interesting question. To me, I think it's over. I don't want to deal with them anymore. They're scum. You know what scum is? They're scum. They're sick people. They're led by sick people. And they're vicious, violent people. And if they had a nuclear weapon, they'd use it. As far as I'm concerned, it's over. I'll speak to our negotiators. They want to negotiate. They're good people. Steve Witkoff, Jared Kushner, but they have to come back to me. As far as I'm concerned, it's just a waste of time dealing with them. They're liars. We make a deal, and if I make a deal with him, we have a deal, and he goes out, he talks. We make a deal. Everyone's agreed. No nuclear weapon. We make a deal. They go outside, talk to the press. They say, we never even talked about it. There's something wrong with them. They're cuckoo. As far as I'm concerned, it's over.
14: So are we going to resume after we get through the funeral proceedings? Does this mean that talks with Iran will not resume?
15: I don't care. They can talk, but I think they're wasting their time. They're a bunch of lying guys. I do it my whole life. That's all I do is deals. My whole life is that's how I became president, I guess. That's a deal, too, right? But I made a lot of money. I had a lot of great success. Tremendous success. Everything I did, I was successful. And I deal with these guys, and I say, this is from a different school. They're liars. They're cheats. They're sick people. They've hurt their people. They killed 54,000 people as of now that were protesting. You know, when people say, how come they haven't taken over? They can't take over because they're dead. They killed them. Nobody's going to take over. They have no guns, and the other side has machine guns. And they're killing them. The press doesn't report it. But they're bad people. They're bad people. And frankly, I don't want to waste my time with them. Now, I'll let our wonderful negotiators keep talking if they want, but I don't see it.
13: Those comments from the president come after U.S. Central Command said it fired at more than 80 Iranian targets overnight. What pictures show are blasts in the Iranian port city of Bandar Abbas. It's not clear what was being targeted, but you can see from those pictures the explosions and also flames. U.S. forces say they did target 60 small boats used by the Islamic Revolutionary Guard Corps, releasing this footage of an undisclosed location. The American strikes came in response to attacks earlier in the week on three oil tankers in the Strait of Hormuz. Iran has not directly claimed responsibility for that, but Tehran has condemned the latest U.S. strikes. And in response today, Iranian forces say they have targeted U.S. military sites in Bahrain and Kuwait, claiming to have struck 85 sites with missiles and drones. Let's remind you about this memorandum of understanding that was signed between the US and Iran, designed to end the fighting. President Trump signed it back on the 17th of June, set out a 60-day timetable for a final agreement between the sides. Talks in Switzerland the next day were almost immediately postponed, but eventually moved ahead a few days later. And there have been low-level technical talks taking place behind the scenes. That happened through Qatari and Pakistani mediators. And at the start of this month, Qatar said there had been positive progress on issues in the memorandum. Both sides had agreed to continue discussions. And then last week, Vice President J.D. Vance said talks in Doha were going well. Both sides, though, continue to trade limited strikes and threats 20 days into that 60-day timetable for a final deal. So these comments from President Trump are not the first to cast doubt on the ceasefire. Let's get some analysis from our security correspondent, Frank Gardner, who is at the NATO summit in Ankara.
12: Mr. Trump does have a record of sometimes saying things and sometimes not necessarily always following through on them. But I think it's a pretty sobering moment, I think, because and I'd done a piece for our live page saying, look, this doesn't have to be the end of the ceasefire. It's the biggest violation of it yet by both sides. And the thing is, you've got to remember that neither Iran nor the US want to go back to a full-scale war. But this was a flawed war and a flawed deal. It was incredibly fragile. It would be extraordinary if it had held. The only thing holding it together is that the two sides don't want to go back to a full war.
13: With me is Palm Gavadi from BBC Persian. Any reaction so far from Iran after they are called scum, sick people, a country that is led by sick people?
16: So we had one reaction from Iran's army's chief of staff, and he has said that if American troops land on our shores, we will make it hell for them, so there will be no way out for them. I don't think Donald Trump has referred to landing any troops there, but before he has mentioned that one of the options he's got is occupying one of the islands in Iran that major oil export is taking place from there. But before that, they started exchanging fire, both Iranians and Americans. Iranians are saying they've targeted 85 targets, American targets, in different countries. Bahrain and Kuwait, they say they've been targeted. So they are saying that we will respond heavily. But Iranian chief negotiator Mohammad Baqir Ghalibaf has tweeted and he has said that he's accusing Americans of violating the Memorandum of Understanding. And he mentions several things. He says they have violated Iranian adjustments in the Strait of Hormuz, their persistent threats of further strikes, their reinstating of oil sanctions and attacks on southern Iran. He mentioned, and also he calls Israeli attacks in Lebanon. He says these are the things that are the reasons that Iranians are reacting. But the thing is that Iran wants to exert its control in the Strait of Hormuz. According to the Memorandum of Understanding, they're not going to charge for 60 days. But it's vague. It says that Iran can do some adjustments. What are these adjustments? How are Iranians going to manage the Strait of Hormuz? So Iran does not want any ships to go through Oman because they want to have the control, because they're saying that a few days ago, Iranian ambassador to China said that after the 60 days is over, we are going to get some fees. They say it's not a toll, but it's some fees. And the reason for that is that this is an infinite source of income for Iran, whereas oil waivers, as you can see right now, they can be just cancelled in a minute or if anything develops.
13: So, Paham, where do you think it leaves talks? Because we had heard that through the Pakistanis and the Qataris that some limited progress was being made and the talks were happening. Will the Iranians just sort of put aside these latest comments from President Trump and continue talking, do you think?
16: So, what is clear is that the Iranian appetite for confrontation with the United States has increased tremendously if you compare it to the last year. They're not scared anymore of shooting missiles at Israel. They're not scared anymore at firing missiles at the U.S. bases in the region. Will it have consequences in the future that they don't see? Will it fire back at some point? We don't know that yet. But what we know for a fact is that Iranians, and when you listen to Iranian commanders and Iranian officials when they're talking, just one of them yesterday, one of the commanders said that he was talking to Iranian hardliners who don't want a deal with the United States. He said, don't worry about it. This deal is going to break down and we were going to have a war again. So it shows that, you know, they're ready for a war at some point.
13: Thank you. Well, what about the view in the Gulf after those fresh strikes from Iran on Bahrain and Kuwait? Let's speak to Mina Al-Arabi, editor-in-chief of The National, a daily English language newspaper, joining me from Abu Dhabi. Hi, Mina. Good to see you as well. What has been the response to those strikes?
17: Hi, Lucy. The strikes, both the Iranian targeting of vessels and then the American strikes and then the Iranian strikes back on Kuwait and Bahrain, are all part of this very shaky ceasefire moment. And yet people felt that the ceasefire is still going to hold. President Trump's remarks from Ankara, where he's hosting the NATO, where he's attending the NATO summit, said that he's done. He is getting tired of the Iranians. And so there is concern that the ceasefire might be called off. The Gulf, certainly all countries of the Gulf, wants to make sure that the ceasefire holds, but that the Iranians do not continue to target vessels. As yesterday, we had both a Qatari and a Saudi vessel get targeted. There's concerns that this becomes the new normal. So the mood here is, let's make sure the ceasefire holds. Let's get to the framework agreement, expanding to a full-time agreement. But that requires a real commitment from Iran. And there is a sense that Iran wants to continue to hold whatever it can over the Strait of Hormuz. And that is the concern. And so I think there's been a sense in the Gulf, it can't be a support of the ceasefire no matter what. It has to be a support of the ceasefire that is a serious ceasefire, and that the Iranians actually respect freedom of navigation in the Strait of Hormuz, which is important, incredibly important, as these talks continue.
13: Mina, what role do Gulf states play in sort of negotiating this and keeping back channels open, keeping America happy, as well as having some line of communications with Tehran as well?
17: Qatar is incredibly important. Of course, they have become principal mediators. They work, of course, with Pakistan, but they are really the principal mediators that got us to the signing of the Memorandum of Understanding in the third week of June. They, of course, having one of their vessels targeted, but also previous to that, a Qatari citizen at the end of June was also killed because of military action. They are continuing to say, we want to make sure mediation works, but they also have said in the latest statements from the spokesperson from the Qatari foreign minister saying that they will hold Iran responsible. Oman is playing a very important role. They want to see what benefit they can get from any agreement over the Strait of Hormuz. You had the Sultan of Oman go to both Paris and London last week to try to get a European support for some sort of waterway administration and management. Of course, the rest of the Gulf states, Saudi Arabia, the UAE, Kuwait, and Bahrain are all invested in making sure not only the Strait stays open, but also that Iran doesn't feel that it is free to lob missiles, projectiles, drones, when it sees fit. And the role they're playing behind the scenes is there are talks with the Iranians, indirect talks from some of these countries, but of course, all of them are talking to the Americans also to make sure that any long-term agreement ensures the security of the Gulf and ensures the security of the waterways.
15: A terrible partner.
18: US President Donald Trump isn't happy with European Union member Spain.
15: I don't want anything to do with Spain. Cut off all trade with Spain, please.
18: Trump said on Wednesday he'd ordered an immediate halt to all trade with Madrid. It's over the country's refusal to commit to NATO's new defence spending target of 5% of GDP. Here's some of the numbers behind their trading relationship. Just over $26 billion worth of goods is how much the US exported to Spain last year. That's according to the US Census Bureau. The data further showed imports of around $21 billion. The Bureau shows the two countries have exchanged a total of around $18 billion in both imports and exports already this year. Spanish lender CaixaBank previously described the US as an important trading partner for Madrid, but said Spain's exposure was relatively low. It said in a piece published 2 years ago, the US was the sixth most important trading partner for the country. CaixaBank said the US made up just under 5% of the total sales of Spanish goods abroad 2 years ago. That's well below the weight of the US market in other EU giants like Italy, Germany and France. The lender showed Spain mostly exports industrial machinery, chemical products and electrical equipment to the US. Such goods made up around 60% of exports, with food products well behind that number. Wednesday's announcement is the second time Trump has told US Treasury Secretary Scott Bessent to stop commerce with Spain. But trade between the two countries continued normally after his first such promise in March. Spanish Prime Minister Pedro Sanchez's office said it was treating Trump's statements as business as usual, and it didn't intend to change the, quote, excellent relations it enjoyed with Washington.
19: Police vehicles destroyed, checkpoints abandoned. Since the start of the war, Gaza's civilian police force has come under sustained attack, weakening its capacity. Officials say the campaign goes beyond targeting security facilities.
20: The Israeli army is heavily focusing on assassinating as many members of the Palestinian police as possible, with reports of more than 2,500 police personnel killed during the War of Annihilation in an effort to spread chaos, lawlessness, and destroy the social fabric in Gaza.
19: As police presence diminished, a security vacuum emerged in many areas. With fewer officers, communities have increasingly turned to alternatives to settle disputes and maintain order.
21: In the absence of a strong police presence, community leaders in Gaza are increasingly stepping in to resolve disputes and help maintain order, with the clan leaders and mediators taking on a larger role in preserving social stability.
19: Among them is Tawfiq Shalat, a well-known mediator in central Gaza. He says he and other community figures have intervened in thousands of disputes since the war began.
22: Community leaders and mediators are always on high alert and resolve disputes as soon as they arise. During the war, the police were unable to deploy normally, and our role was to intervene, mediate, and prevent conflicts from escalating.
19: We accompanied Tawfiq and a group of community leaders as they worked to resolve a dispute between two families. Drawing on long-standing Palestinian traditions, they helped negotiate a settlement. And as the war on Gaza continues, community mediation is no longer the exception. For many families, it has become the first and often only path available to settle disputes. Mu'adh al-Kahlout, Al Jazeera, from Gaza City, Palestine.
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2: St. Kitts Nevis health officials call for a unified effort in making Caribbean a destination for healthy living. Nevis premier suggests EU notice on CBI could mean the death of the program. Internationally, U.S.-Iran ceasefire is over, U.S. President Donald Trump says.
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0: ever hear Earthquake call and say, "Hello, Miss Lee, yes, it's me, Earthquake, I come in Tuesday around 10? No, sir. Earthquake does arrive unannounced, and when it come, it shake all sense and sensibility out of we. Remain calm, stay inside, and do the DCH. Drop, hover, hold on. Once the shaking starts, you know it's Earthquake. Make a quick move to a safe place. Don't run to the door, we are in the exit. Stairs might broke up or full of people. Elevator, avoid that, because you might get in and poof, power gone, and you're stuck in that box without ear. 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

0: 9.9 Heritage Matters to Me. Heritage Matters to You.
1: Shut up. I don't ever want to hear you say that again. 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

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And to atone, I throw a little something, something on the pulpit. We took that, measured it, and then cooked that. And what we gave back was crack music. And now we ooze it through they nooks and crannies. So our mamas ain't got to be they cooks and nannies. And we gon' repo everything they ever took from Grammy. Now the former slaves trade hooks for Grammys. This dark diction has become America's addiction. Those who ain't even black use it. We gon' keep bagging up this here crack music.

0: ever hear Earthquake call and say, "Hello, Miss Lee, yes, it's me, Earthquake, I come in Tuesday around 10? No, sir. Earthquake does arrive unannounced, and when it come, it shake all sense and sensibility out of we. Remain calm, stay inside, and do the DCH. Drop, hover, hold on. Once the shaking starts, you know it's Earthquake. Make a quick move to a safe place. Don't run to the door, we are in the exit. Stairs might broke up or full of people. Elevator, avoid that, because you might get in and poof, power gone, and you're stuck in that box without ear. 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

0: You ever hear Earthquake call and say, "Hello, Miss Lee, yes, it's me, Earthquake, I come in Tuesday around 10? No, sir. Earthquake does arrive unannounced, and when it come, it shake all sense and sensibility out of we. Remain calm, stay inside, and do the DCH. Drop, hover, hold on. Once the shaking starts, you know it's Earthquake. Make a quick move to a safe place. 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Stairs might broke up or full of people. Elevator, avoid that, because you might get in and poof, power gone, and you're stuck in that box without ear. 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Last thing, nobody run outside and ask, "You feel it, you feel it?" 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
1: You ever hear Earthquake call and say, "Hello, Miss Lee, yes, it's me, Earthquake, I come in Tuesday around 10? No, sir. Earthquake does arrive unannounced, and when it come, it shake all sense and sensibility out of we. Remain calm, stay inside, and do the DCH. Drop, hover, hold on. 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
3: Yeah, yeah, yeah, yeah, yeah, yeah, yeah. Feel that chain now. Yeah, yeah. 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

0: You ever hear Earthquake call and say, "Hello, Miss Lee, yes, it's me, Earthquake, I come in Tuesday around 10? No, sir. Earthquake does arrive unannounced, and when it come, it shake all sense and sensibility out of we. Remain calm, stay inside, and do the DCH. Drop, hover, hold on. Once the shaking starts, you know it's Earthquake. Make a quick move to a safe place. Don't run to the door, we are in the exit. Stairs might broke up or full of people. Elevator, avoid that, because you might get in and poof, power gone, and you're stuck in that box without air. 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Remember, DCH, drop, cover, hold on. 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Last thing, nobody run outside and ask, "You feel it, you feel it?" 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

0: You ever hear Earthquake call and say, "Hello, Miss Lee, yes, it's me, Earthquake, I come in Tuesday around 10? No, sir. Earthquake does arrive unannounced, and when it come, it shake all sense and sensibility out of we. Remain calm, stay inside, and do the DCH. Drop, hover, hold on. Once the shaking starts, you know it's Earthquake. Make a quick move to a safe place. Don't run to the door, we are in the exit. Stairs might broke up or full of people. Elevator, avoid that, because you might get in and poof, power gone, and you're stuck in that box without air. Take cover under a strong table or a bed, or crouch against an inside wall or in a corner, and cover your face and your head with your arms. 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Last thing, nobody run outside and ask, "You feel it, you feel it?" 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

0: You ever hear Earthquake call and say, "Hello, Miss Lee, yes, it's me, Earthquake, I come in Tuesday around 10? No, sir. Earthquake does arrive unannounced, and when it come, it shake all sense and sensibility out of we. Remain calm, stay inside, and do the DCH. Drop, hover, hold on. Once the shaking starts, you know it's Earthquake. Make a quick move to a safe place. Don't run to the door, we are in the exit. Stairs might broke up or full of people. Elevator, avoid that, because you might get in and poof, power gone, and you're stuck in that box without ear. Take cover under a strong table or a bed, or crouch against an inside wall or in a corner, and cover your face and your head with your arms. Remember, DCH, drop, cover, hold on. 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
1: You remind me of something. 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

0: ever hear Earthquake call and say, "Hello, Miss Lee, yes, it's me, Earthquake, I come in Tuesday around 10? No, sir. Earthquake does arrive unannounced, and when it come, it shake all sense and sensibility out of we. Remain calm, stay inside, and do the DCH. Drop, hover, hold on. Once the shaking starts, you know it's Earthquake. Make a quick move to a safe place. Don't run to the door, we are in the exit. Stairs might broke up or full of people. Elevator, avoid that, because you might get in and poof, power gone, and you're stuck in that box without ear. 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

0: You ever hear Earthquake call and say, "Hello, Miss Lee, yes, it's me, Earthquake, I come in Tuesday around 10? No, sir. Earthquake does arrive unannounced, and when it come, it shake all sense and sensibility out of we. Remain calm, stay inside, and do the DCH. Drop, hover, hold on. Once the shaking starts, you know it's Earthquake. Make a quick move to a safe place. Don't run to the door, we are in the exit. Stairs might broke up or full of people. Elevator, avoid that, because you might get in and poof, power gone, and you're stuck in that box without air. Take cover under a strong table or a bed, or crouch against an inside wall or in a corner, and cover your face and your head with your arms. Remember, DCH, drop, cover, hold on. 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Remain calm, stay indoors until all the shaking stop, and do the DCH, drop, cover, hold on.
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0: You ever hear Earthquake call and say, "Hello, Miss Lee, yes, it's me, Earthquake, I come in Tuesday around 10? No, sir. Earthquake does arrive unannounced, and when it come, it shake all sense and sensibility out of we. Remain calm, stay inside, and do the DCH. Drop, hover, hold on. Once the shaking starts, you know it's Earthquake. Make a quick move to a safe place. Don't run to the door, we are in the exit. Stairs might broke up or full of people. Elevator, avoid that, because you might get in and poof, power gone, and you're stuck in that box without air. Take cover under a strong table or a bed, or crouch against an inside wall or in a corner, and cover your face and your head with your arms. Remember, DCH, drop, cover, hold on. Glass windows and doors, outside walls and doors, in an earthquake, bad news. 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Last thing, nobody run outside and ask, "You feel it, you feel it?" Remain calm, stay indoors until all the shaking stop, and do the DCH, drop, cover, hold on.
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0: You ever hear Earthquake call and say, "Hello, Miss Lee, yes, it's me, Earthquake, I come in Tuesday around 10? No, sir. Earthquake does arrive unannounced, and when it come, it shake all sense and sensibility out of we. Remain calm, stay inside, and do the DCH. Drop, hover, hold on. Once the shaking starts, you know it's Earthquake. Make a quick move to a safe place. Don't run to the door, we are in the exit. Stairs might broke up or full of people. Elevator, avoid that, because you might get in and poof, power gone, and you're stuck in that box without air. Take cover under a strong table or a bed, or crouch against an inside wall or in a corner, and cover your face and your head with your arms. Remember, DCH, drop, cover, hold on. Glass windows and doors, outside walls and doors in an earthquake, bad news. 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Last thing, don't want to run outside and ask, "You feel it, you feel it?" Remain calm, stay indoors until all the shaking stop, and do the DCH, drop, cover, hold on.
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0: You ever hear Earthquake call and say, "Hello, Miss Lee, yes, it's me, Earthquake, I come in Tuesday around 10? No, sir. Earthquake does arrive unannounced, and when it come, it shake all sense and sensibility out of we. Remain calm, stay inside, and do the DCH. Drop, hover, hold on. Once the shaking starts, you know it's Earthquake. Make a quick move to a safe place. Don't run to the door, we are in the exit. Stairs might broke up or full of people. Elevator, avoid that, because you might get in and poof, power gone, and you're stuck in that box without air. Take cover under a strong table or a bed, or crouch against an inside wall or in a corner, and cover your face and your head with your arms. Remember, DCH, drop, cover, hold on. 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Remain calm, stay indoors until all the shaking stop, and do the DCH, drop, cover, hold on.
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1: You ever hear Earthquake call and say, "Hello, Miss Lee, yes, it's me, Earthquake, I come in Tuesday around 10? No, sir. Earthquake does arrive unannounced, and when it come, it shake all sense and sensibility out of we. Remain calm, stay inside, and do the DCH. Drop, hover, hold on. 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Elevator, avoid that, because you might get in and poof, power gone, and you're stuck in that box without air. 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
3: 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Today we read from Matthew's Gospel, chapter 10, reading from verse 7 through 15. As you go, proclaim the good news. The kingdom of heaven has come near. Cure the sick, raise the dead, cleanse the lepers, cast out demons. 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Whatever town or village you enter, find out who in it is worthy and stay there until you leave. As you enter the house, greet it. If the house is worthy, let your peace come upon it. But if it is not worthy, let your peace return to you. If anyone will not welcome you or listen to your words, shake off the dust from your feet as you leave that house or town. Truly I tell you, it will be more tolerable for the land of Sodom and Gomorrah on the day of judgment than for that town. The word of the Lord. My sisters and brothers, if you ever had reason to pack, to travel for a journey, and you found yourself stuffing just-in-case items into your bag. An extra jacket, you know, an extra shirt, a third pair of shoes, three chargers just-in-case. You are not alone. We all love our safety nets. We all love to have things ready just-in-case. But in today's reading, Jesus challenges that same instinct. As he sends the disciples out to preach, to heal, and to serve, he gives them some strange instructions. Do not get any gold or silver or copper to take with you in your belts. No bag for the journey, or extra tunic, or sandals, or a staff. Matthew 10, verse 9 to 10. Jesus is basically telling them, go on a mission trip with no luggage, no money. Why? Why is Jesus saying this to them? And he's saying this to them because he wanted to teach them that what it actually means to depend on God. And what does it mean to depend on God? When we look at Jesus, his commands in this passage, depending on God comes down to three big things. One, trust in God instead of trusting your stuff. In other words, trust in the provider instead of the provision. When your wallet is full, it is easy to trust your bank account. When money is in the bank, it is easy to trust that, yes, I can do it. When you have extra clothes in you can trust your closet. When you have nothing, however, you are forced to look up and trust that God will move the hearts of people to provide your next meal or bed. Look at some of those persons who walk the streets of Bastille. They're basically trusting in God's providence that someone will provide the next meal for them. He wasn't trying to make the disciples miserable. No, certainly not. He was just trying to change their frame of focus from depending on their means, what they have in their hand, to depend and trust on God's providence. The next big thing is giving generously and freely because you've received freely. Depending on God changes how we hold on to things. Jesus tells them, freely you have received, freely give. When we depend on our own strength, we tend to get stingy with our resources. You see, we become fearful that what we have will run out. So we hold on to them, we guard our time, we guard our talent, we guard our money, we keep them for ourselves. But when we depend on God's endless supply, we can give generously without fear. And the third one is letting go of the results. Letting go of the results. When we depend on God, we let go of the results. We have become so conditioned that we must know the outcome or results of our actions before we do them. That mindset, sometimes we become paralyzed with fear. What if they don't accept my help? What if my help does not work? Jesus tells them that some houses and towns will welcome them and others won't. If they aren't welcomed, if they're not received, they are simply to shake the dust off their feet and move on. He didn't say stop. He said move on. Go to the next place. Go to the next person. Depending on God means doing what he asks us to do, but leaving the results completely in his hands. God sends us to do a job, we go and we do it, and we leave the rest to God. The truth of this passage is that depending on God does not mean sitting back and doing nothing. Depending on God means, however, we step out and do what is right. It means stepping out in obedience. It means that believing and trusting and truly believing that God's grace is enough for the next step, even when we don't have all the answers or supplies in our hands. We might not be traveling from town to town barefoot today as the disciples did in Jesus' time. But we face similar choices. The choice of trusting in our own bags. The choice of trusting in our own wallets. Or do we trust God? As you start your day today, let us ask ourselves, what am I overpacking? Are we putting in an extra bag of worry about a future conversation, a future event? Are you trying to control everything because you're afraid that things just won't go your way? Let us try to put those bags down this morning. Step into today with a light heart, knowing that the God who called you into this day is the exact same God who will provide everything you need to get through it. Let us say a prayer for today. Lord, help me to pack light today. Forgive me for the times I rely more on my own planning and resources than on your power. Show me where I am holding on to control and give me the courage to release it. Teach me to trust that you will provide exactly what I need, right when I need it. Amen.

0: You ever hear Earthquake call and say, "Hello, Miss Lee, yes, it's me, Earthquake, I come in Tuesday around 10? No, sir. Earthquake does arrive unannounced, and when it come, it shake all sense and sensibility out of we. Remain calm, stay inside, and do the DCH. Drop, hover, hold on. Once the shaking starts, you know it's Earthquake. Make a quick move to a safe place. Don't run to the door, we are in the exit. Stairs might block up or full of people. Elevator, avoid that, because you might get in and poof, power gone, and you're stuck in that box without air. Take cover under a strong table or a bed, or crouch against an inside wall or in a corner, and cover your face and your head with your arms. Remember, DCH, drop, cover, hold on. Glass windows and doors, outside walls and doors, in an earthquake, bad news. 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Last thing, don't want to run outside and ask, "You feel it, you feel it?" Remain calm, stay indoors until all the shaking stop, and do the DCH, drop, cover, hold on.
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1: St. Kitts Nevis health officials called for a unified effort in making Caribbean a destination for healthy living. Nevis Premier suggests EU notice on CBI could mean the death of the program. Internationally, U.S.-Iran ceasefire is over, U.S. President Donald Trump says.
0: Now, the details.
1: The Federation of St. Kitts and Nevis is setting a powerful regional standard by linking climate action directly to healthcare delivery. In small island developing states, SIDS, environmental changes and public health are deeply connected, making climate-resilient health systems both timely and critical. The latest episode of Caribbean Medical TV highlighted several core pillars reshaping healthcare in St. Kitts and Nevis, including building resilience, procuring human capital infrastructure and medicines locally and regionally, training resources, establishing specialized medical hubs and grassroots support during climate shocks. By building healthcare infrastructure that can withstand climate shifts, the Federation secures a dual identity, a protected home for local communities, and a safe, sustainable sanctuary for medical tourism. Dr. Devin Wilkin, the medical chief of staff at the Joseph and France General Hospital, addressed the importance of advancing medical care for the Federation in an interview.
2: We are a very small island, but even with that, we have lots of tourists that come in. So that means that we do have to ensure that our physicians are set to give the best possible care that they can offer. So I assist with training, I ensure that CMEs are scheduled, and in general, just to make sure that we have adequate medication, upgrades in equipment, anything that we think is going to improve not just the health that we are, the care that we offer to our population, but to anybody that comes in to visit. So here in St. Kitts, outside of the hospital, which has quite up-to-date facilities, we do have private facilities as well that have that can offer you the same care. So we have a whole radiology diagnostic center that has a state-of-the-art CT scan, and she has an MRI machine. We have dentists that have all of the latest equipment and can perform the same dental procedures that are done overseas, you know, for a fraction of the cost, actually. So that for us is an advantage.
1: Dr. Wilkin explained what is being done to facilitate the capacity for medical tourism to be a viable economic driver for the Federation.
2: In an era where medical tourism is something that more countries are looking at, it gives us that boost. As chief of staff, I do play a very important role alongside our head of nursing, and I get involved in the training of the nurses as well. So what we're looking for now is specialty nursing. So encouraging our nurses to take those scholarships that are available for training in emergency nursing, in neonatal nursing, and in ICU nursing especially, which are the areas where we only have one nurse here and there, and we feel the more you have, the better care you can offer to your patients.
1: According to the medical chief of staff, countries in the region should not advance healthcare in isolation.
2: As small Caribbean islands, we do need to remember that we can't do it individually. The Caribbean needs to work as a whole. From something as simple as pool procurement of medicine or pool procurement of equipment, to sharing training, to having centers of excellence in different islands, just that sharing of knowledge, that transfer of knowledge between each other, to realize that each of us have our struggles. Our struggles will never be the same, but working together as one, we can become giants.
1: Dr. Florel Hobson, medical chief of staff at the Alexandra Hospital in Nevis, said she would like to see the Caribbean as a sanctuary of health, not just for natives, but also for tourists.
3: I would love for the Caribbean region, while it's currently known for its beaches and the wonderful weather, and we have a lot of visitors for tourism, I want the Caribbean to be known as a health sanctuary, somewhere where you come and the food is pure, organic, you can get it straight from the soil, farm to table, and where persons are eating as natural or as close to natural as possible. That is my hope for the Caribbean. And so I want everyone to know that even though we are located in a place that is so beautiful, we can contribute to the health of the Caribbean by encouraging our families, our colleagues, our patients to eat in a way that is as healthy as possible. And one of the ways that you can do that is when you plate the food, commit half of the plate to vegetables, greens, and fruit. And then the next half you can divide into quarters. One quarter for starch, your brown provision, your breadfruit, your green banana, and then the next quarter you can give to your protein, your beans and your legumes, your fish and your poultry. And just by plating, every time you eat, if you plate that way, you can increase your fiber and you can reduce your risk for heart disease, stroke, diabetes, hypertension, and kidney disease as well.
1: Medical tourism and health security are part of the Federation's broader Sustainable Island State Agenda, which recently earned St. Kitts the title of Green Destination of the Year. The European Union has formally requested that Eastern Caribbean nations phase out their citizenship by investment programs by June 1st, 2028, sparking concerns about the region's economic stability. Failure to comply with this mandate could lead to the suspension of visa-free access to the Schengen region, a move that regional leaders warn would cause irreparable harm to their national economies. The European Commission, in a letter dated June 25, 2026, has signaled a hardened stance toward investment migration in the Caribbean. The transition marks a shift from seeking simple reforms to demanding the total discontinuation of these programs. The request is grounded in the revised EU visa suspension mechanism effective December 31, 2025, which identifies the mere operation of a CBI program as a self-standing ground for suspending visa-free travel. Brussels argues that granting nationality without a substantial connection to the issuing country poses structural risks to security, migration, and public policy. While a 24-month phase-out period is provided, the EU demands immediate safeguards by September 2026, including the exclusion of applicants subject to EU sanctions and strengthened vetting procedures. Premier of Nevis, the Honorable Mark Brantley, has highlighted in an op-ed the devastating implications of losing CBI revenue, which many OECS states rely on for survival. The programs have historically funded critical infrastructure, including hospitals, schools, and disaster recovery efforts. CBI contributions have reached 60-70% of annual government revenues in the Federation. In Dominica, revenue from citizenship programs account for approximately 40-60% of annual inflows. And in Grenada and St. Lucia, dependency levels are estimated at 30-35% and 15-25%, respectively. The Premier suggested, quote, "It is my respectful view that with wars and rumors of wars becoming the new reality of our world, members of the EU are already seeking to allocate more of their budgets to preparing for war in the name of preserving peace. The EU, like the US and other traditional partners of the OECS, are becoming increasingly insular, seeking to do less abroad and more at home. If my opinion is correct, it means that the EU will demand that OECS countries shut down our CBI industries without offering any alternatives to us," end quote. Prime Minister the Honorable Gaston Brown of Antigua and Barbuda has stated that his government will not be pressured into a unilateral phase-out without credible replacement revenues. Brown emphasizes that the CBI program is a legitimate tool for economic development in small island states with limited fiscal space and asserts the sovereign right to pursue economic strategies that serve the best interests of the people while maintaining security standards. Governments intend to continue principled dialogue with the European Commission to seek tangible assistance for any economic transition. Premier Brantley has urged OECS governments to move at pace to diversify their economies through renewable energy, food security, and the creative economy to mitigate this existential threat. Quote, "The recent actions by the EU represent an existential threat to OECS economies. Immigration policy is being weaponized against us. We cannot rely anymore on the goodwill of the European Union and its members to save us," end quote.
0: In regional news,
4: the controversial issue of the CARICOM Secretary General to be taken to the CCG. Caribbean leaders have agreed on a mechanism to deal with the controversial reappointment of CARICOM Secretary General Dr. Carla Barnett for another five-year term. Peter Richards reports from Castries, St. Lucia.
5: Day three of the 51st meeting of the Caribbean Community CARICOM grouping will be remembered for the decision taken by the regional leaders to send the issue surrounding the reappointment of their Secretary General to the Trinidad-based Caribbean Court of Justice. Their position was outlined by the St. Lucia Prime Minister and CARICOM Chairman, Philip J. Pierre.
6: The community further agreed that the status quo with respect to the reappointment of the Secretary General shall remain unless and until the community considers the said advisory opinion from the CCG.
5: Trinidad and Tobago's Prime Minister, Kamala Poussaint-Bissessa, who has led the objection to Barnett's reappointment, welcomed the CARICOM's position.
7: I think this is the best way going forward to resolve issues we may have had.
5: Jamaica's Prime Minister, Andrew Holness, who had also written to his colleagues on the issue, said it was an important decision taken by the regional leaders.
8: It's important that these procedural matters not only be settled by mutual acclamation, but also established in a declaration of a court, which then enshrines that in process going forward.
4: Thank you very much, Peter. Guyana's President Dr. Irfan Ali says his administration will await official correspondence from Suriname regarding the move by the Dutch-speaking CARICOM country to finance the construction of the Corentyne River on its own. Suriname's government announced last month that it would fully finance and manage the Corentyne Bridge independently, rejecting the 2020 Memorandum of Understanding that envisioned joint planning, financing and operation. Ali spoke on the issue in Castries on Tuesday.
9: But that is, that is a matter that will be discussed at a subcommittee in the working group. Officially, rest is be done officially, and then we'll be in a position to know exactly what they're proposing now and where we stand.
4: Suriname's president, Jennifer Gerlins-Simmons, said her country had informed Guyana months now about its plans on how it will proceed.
10: Not now. We didn't decide it now.
11: When
10: we informed the president of Guyana and St. Kitts.
4: The Antigua and Barbuda government has rejected the European Union's demands to phase out its citizenship by investment program by June 2028, saying it will continue defending its CBI program. In a statement Monday, the government said it received a June 25 letter from European Commissioner Magnus Brunner asking that the program be wound down over a 24-month transition period under the EU's revised visa suspension mechanism. Prime Minister Gaston Brown said the request was expected and applies to all OECS countries with CBI programs, including Dominica, Grenada, St. Kitts and Nevis, and St. Lucia. Defending the program, the Antigua government described it as a crucial source of non-tax revenue, saying it finances hospitals, schools, infrastructure and disaster recovery and cannot be phased out without credible replacement funding. While rejecting a unilateral phase-out, Antigua and Barbuda said it will continue engaging the EU through dialogue and maintain enhanced vetting measures, including excluding applicants subject to EU sanctions to address the bloc's security concerns. The Jamaica Council of Churches is calling on the government to suspend negotiations with the United States on a proposed agreement to accept third country nationals until the matter is debated in Parliament and subjected to public consultation. In a statement Monday, the Council criticized what it described as a total lack of transparency surrounding the proposed Memorandum of Understanding and questioned why migrants would be sent to Jamaica instead of being returned to their countries of origin. The JCC said the government must provide a full, transparent and rigorous explanation of the arrangement, arguing that relocating migrants does not address the root causes of displacement. It also highlighted what it called a troubling structural double standard, noting that successive governments have cited limited resources to justify repatriating Haitian migrants while now considering a transit arrangement with the United States.
0: We now bring you these international reports.
12: Iran is scum and its leaders are sick and violent. President Trump's latest comments as he said the ceasefire between the US and Iran is over. Both countries have exchanged strikes. Each accused the other of violating the Memorandum of Understanding signed last month. At the NATO summit in Turkey, Donald Trump was asked about the state of the ceasefire. This is what he said.
13: Is the ceasefire done? Is the MOU dead?
14: It's a very interesting question. To me, I think it's over. I don't want to deal with them anymore. They're scum. You know what scum is? They're scum. They're sick people. They're led by sick people. And they're vicious, violent people. And if they had a nuclear weapon, they'd use it. As far as I'm concerned, it's over. I'll speak to our negotiators. They want to negotiate. They're good people. Steve Witkoff, Jared Kushner. But they have to come back to me. As far as I'm concerned, it's just a waste of time dealing with them. They're liars. We make a deal. And they, if I make a deal with him, we have a deal. And yeah, he goes out, he talks. We make a deal. Everyone's agreed. No nuclear weapon. We make a deal. They go outside, talk to the press. They say, we never even talked about it. There's something wrong with them. They're cuckoo. As far as I'm concerned, it's over.
13: So does this mean that talks with Iran will not resume?
14: I don't care. They can talk, but I think they're wasting their time. They're a bunch of lying guys. I do my whole life. That's all I do is deals. My whole life is that's how I became president. I guess that's a deal too, right? But I made a lot of money. I had a lot of great success, tremendous success. Everything I did, I was successful. And I deal with these guys, and I say this is from a different school. They're liars, they're cheats, they're sick people, they've hurt their people. They killed 54,000 people as of now that were protesting. You know, when people say, how come they haven't taken over? They can't take over because they're dead. They killed them. Nobody's going to take over. They have no guns, and the other side has machine guns. And they're killing them. The press doesn't report it. But they're bad people. They're bad people. And frankly, I don't want to waste my time with them. Now, I'll let our wonderful negotiators keep talking if they want, but I don't see it.
12: Well, those comments from the president come after U.S. Central Command said it fired at more than 80 Iranian targets overnight. What pictures show are blasts in the Iranian port city of Bandar Abbas. It's not clear what was being targeted, but you can see from those pictures the explosions and also flames. US forces say they did target 60 small boats used by the Islamic Revolutionary Guard Corps, releasing this footage of an undisclosed location. The American strikes came in response to attacks earlier in the week on three oil tankers in the Strait of Hormuz. Iran has not directly claimed responsibility for that, but Tehran has condemned the latest US strikes. And in response today, Iranian forces say they have targeted US military sites in Bahrain and Kuwait, claiming to have struck 85 sites with missiles and drones. Let's remind you about this memorandum of understanding that was signed between the US and Iran, designed to end the fighting. President Trump signed it back on the 17th of June, set out a 60-day timetable for a final agreement between the sides. Talks in Switzerland the next day were almost immediately postponed, but eventually moved ahead a few days later. And there have been low-level technical talks taking place behind the scenes. They've happened through Qatari and Pakistani mediators. At the start of this month, Qatar said there had been positive progress on issues in the memorandum. Both sides had agreed to continue discussions. And then last week, Vice President J.D. Vance said talks in Doha were going well. Both sides, though, continue to trade limited strikes and threats 20 days into that 60-day timetable for a final deal. So these comments from President Trump are not the first to cast doubt on the ceasefire. Let's get some analysis from our security correspondent, Frank Gardner, who is at the NATO summit in Ankara.
15: Mr. Trump does have a record of sometimes saying things and sometimes not necessarily always following through on them. But I think it's a pretty sobering moment, I think, because and I'd done a piece for our live page saying, look, this doesn't have to be the end of the ceasefire. It's the biggest violation of it yet by both sides. And the thing is, you've got to remember that neither Iran nor the US want to go back to a full-scale war. But this was a flawed war and a flawed deal. It was incredibly fragile. It would be extraordinary if it had held. The only thing holding it together is that the two sides don't want to go back to a full war.
12: With me is Palm Gavadi from BBC Persian. Any reaction so far from Iran after they are called scum, sick people, a country that is led by sick people?
16: So we had one reaction from Iran's army's chief of staff, and he has said that if American troops land on our shores, we will make it hell for them, so there will be no way out for them. I don't think Donald Trump has referred to landing any troops there, but before he has mentioned that one of the options he's got is occupying one of the islands in Iran that major oil export is taking place from there. But before that, they started exchanging fire, both Iranians and Americans. Iranians are saying they've targeted 85 targets, American targets, in different countries. Bahrain and Kuwait, they say they've been targeted. So they are saying that we will respond heavily. But Iranian chief negotiator Mohammad Baqir Ghalibaf has tweeted and he has said that he's accusing Americans of violating the memorandum of understanding. And he mentions several things. He says they have violated Iranian adjustments in the Strait of Hormuz, their persistent threats of further strikes, their reinstating of oil sanctions and attacks on southern Iran. He mentioned, and also he calls Israeli attacks in Lebanon. He says these are the things that are the reasons that Iranians are reacting. But the thing is that Iran wants to exert its control in the Strait of Hormuz. According to the Memorandum of Understanding, they're not going to charge for 60 days. But it's vague. It says that Iran can do some adjustments. What are these adjustments? How are Iranians going to manage the Strait of Hormuz? So Iran does not want any ships to go through Oman because they want to have the control, because they're saying that a few days ago, Iranian ambassador to China said that after the 60 days is over, we are going to get some fees. They say it's not a toll, but it's some fees. And the reason for that is that this is an infinite source of income for Iran, whereas oil waivers, as you can see right now, they can be just cancelled in a minute or if anything develops.
12: So, Paham, where do you think it leaves talks? Because we had heard that through the Pakistanis and the Qataris that some limited progress was being made, the talks were happening. Will the Iranis just sort of put aside these latest comments from President Trump and continue talking?
16: So what is clear is that the Iranian appetite for confrontation with the United States has increased tremendously if you compare it to the last year. They're not scared anymore of shooting missiles at Israel. They're not scared anymore at firing missiles at the U.S. bases in the region. Will it have consequences in the future that they don't see? Will it fire back at some point? We don't know that yet. But what we know for a fact is that Iranians, and when you listen to Iranian like commanders and Iranian officials when they're talking, just one of them yesterday, one of the commanders said that he was talking to Iranian hardliners who don't want a deal with the United States. He said, don't worry about it. This deal is going to break down and we were going to have a war again. So it shows that, you know, they're ready for a war at some point.
12: Thank you. Well, what about the view in the Gulf after those fresh strikes from Iran on Bahrain and Kuwait? Let's speak to Mina Al-Arabi, editor-in-chief of The National, a daily English language newspaper, joining me from Abu Dhabi. Hi, Mina. Good to see you as well. What has been the response to those strikes?
17: Hi, Lucy. The strikes, both the Iranian targeting of vessels and then the American strikes, and then the Iranian strikes back on Kuwait and Bahrain, are all part of this very shaky ceasefire moment. And yet people felt that the ceasefire is still going to hold. President Trump's remarks from Ankara, where he's hosting the NATO, where he's attending the NATO summit, said that he's done. He is getting tired of the Iranians. And so there is concern that the ceasefire might be called off. The Gulf, certainly all countries of the Gulf, wants to make sure that the ceasefire holds, but that the Iranians do not continue to target vessels, as yesterday we had both a Qatari and a Saudi vessel get targeted. There's concerns that this becomes the new normal. So the mood here is, let's make sure the ceasefire holds, let's get to the framework agreement, expanding to a full-time agreement, but that requires a real commitment from Iran. And there is a sense that Iran wants to continue to hold whatever it can over the Strait of Hormuz. And that is the concern. And so I think there's been a sense in the Gulf, it can't be a support of the ceasefire no matter what. It has to be a support of the ceasefire that is a serious ceasefire, and that the Iranians actually respect freedom of navigation in the Strait of Hormuz, which is important, incredibly important, as these talks continue.
12: Mina, what role do Gulf states play in sort of negotiating this and keeping back channels open, keeping America happy, as well as having some line of communications with Tehran as well?
17: Qatar is incredibly important. Of course, they have become principal mediators. They work, of course, with Pakistan, but they are really the principal mediators that got us to the signing of the Memorandum of Understanding in the third week of June. They, of course, having one of their vessels targeted, but also previous to that, a Qatari citizen at the end of June was also killed because of military action. They are continuing to say, we want to make sure mediation works, but they also have said in the latest statements from the spokesperson, from the Qatari foreign minister, saying that they will hold Iran responsible. Oman is playing a very important role. They want to see what benefit they can get from any agreement over the Strait of Hormuz. You had the Sultan of Oman go to both Paris and London last week to try to get a European support for some sort of waterway administration and management. Of course, the rest of the Gulf states, Saudi Arabia, the UAE, Kuwait, and Bahrain, are all invested in making sure not only the Strait stays open, but also that Iran doesn't feel that it is free to lob missiles, projectiles, drones, when it sees fit. And the role they're playing behind the scenes is there are talks with the Iranians, indirect talks from some of these countries, but of course, all of them are talking to the Americans also to make sure that any long-term agreement ensures the security of the Gulf and ensures the security of the waterways.
14: A terrible partner.
18: US President Donald Trump isn't happy with European Union member Spain.
14: I don't want anything to do with Spain. Cut off all trade with Spain, please.
18: Trump said on Wednesday he'd ordered an immediate halt to all trade with Madrid. It's over the country's refusal to commit to NATO's new defence spending target of 5% of GDP. Here's some of the numbers behind their trading relationship. Just over $26 billion worth of goods is how much the US exported to Spain last year. That's according to the US Census Bureau. The data further showed imports of around $21 billion. The Bureau shows the two countries have exchanged a total of around $18 billion in both imports and exports already this year. Spanish lender CaixaBank previously described the US as an important trading partner for Madrid, but said Spain's exposure was relatively low. It said in a piece published 2 years ago, the US was the sixth most important trading partner for the country. CaixaBank said the US made up just under 5% of the total sales of Spanish goods abroad 2 years ago. That's well below the weight of the US market in other EU giants like Italy, Germany and France. The lender showed Spain mostly exports industrial machinery, chemical products and electrical equipment to the US. Such goods made up around 60% of exports, with food products well behind that number. Wednesday's announcement is the second time Trump has told US Treasury Secretary Scott Bessent to stop commerce with Spain. But trade between the two countries continued normally after his first such promise in March. Spanish Prime Minister Pedro Sanchez's office said it was treating Trump's statements as business as usual, and it didn't intend to change the, quote, excellent relations it enjoyed with Washington.
19: Police vehicles destroyed, checkpoints abandoned. Since the start of the war, Gaza civilian police force has come under sustained attack, weakening its capacity. Officials say the campaign goes beyond targeting security facilities.
20: The Israeli army is heavily focusing on assassinating as many members of the Palestinian police as possible, with reports of more than 2,500 police personnel killed during the War of Annihilation in an effort to spread chaos, lawlessness, and destroy the social fabric in Gaza.
19: As police presence diminished, a security vacuum emerged in many areas. With fewer officers, communities have increasingly turned to alternatives to settle disputes and maintain order.
21: In the absence of a strong police presence, community leaders in Gaza are increasingly stepping in to resolve disputes and help maintain order, with the clan leaders and mediators taking on a larger role in preserving social stability.
19: Among them is Tawfiq Shalat, a well-known mediator in central Gaza. He says he and other community figures have intervened in thousands of disputes since the war began.
22: Community leaders and mediators are always on high alert and resolve disputes as soon as they arise. During the war, the police were unable to deploy normally, and our role was to intervene, mediate, and prevent conflicts from escalating.
19: We accompanied Tawfiq and a group of community leaders as they worked to resolve a dispute between two families. Drawing on long-standing Palestinian traditions, they helped negotiate a settlement. And as the war on Gaza continues, community mediation is no longer the exception. For many families, it has become the first and often only path available to settle disputes. Mu'adh al-Kahlout, Al Jazeera, from Gaza City, Palestine.
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1: St. Kitts Nevis health officials call for a unified effort in making Caribbean a destination for healthy living. Nevis premier suggests EU notice on CBI could mean the death of the program. Internationally, U.S.-Iran ceasefire is over, U.S. President Donald Trump says.
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0: Welcome to the WinFM 98.9's Sports News, sponsored by Island Bakeries and presented by Troy Beef Mills. Why not sprint off on the local scene with track and field, but with a regional twist? St. Kitts and Nevis Athletics, they hosted the ANOCs, that is the Association of National Olympic Committees of the OECS, Track and Field Championship at the Kim Collins Stadium on Saturday 4th and Sunday 5th July. Let us join Andre Huey of Television Caribbean 40 Sports as he reports on this.
1: St. Kitts and Nevis won the 2026 OECS Championships in Track and Field held at the Kim Collins Stadium over the weekend of July 4th and 5th, claiming the title with 180 points, 9 more than second place Antigua and Barbuda with 171 points. The win was a huge one for the Federation, which was in fourth place at the end of day one Saturday with 66 points. But on Sunday, with exceptional performances from St. Kitts and Nevis athletes, the host country was able to climb up the ladder and overtake St. Vincent and the Grenadines, that was in first place at the end of day one, as well as Antigua and Barbuda and the British Virgin Islands to clinch the title. Here are some highlights and post-race interviews from the two-day event.
2: I know our first time I'm asking Kelly, Benting, Thomas, Ambo, Charles, Jones, Lukes, and Houston. And we see the St. Lucia athlete Hannah Charles moving quite nicely down the backstretch there, followed by Ambrose from Antigua and Barbuda. And Miss Thomas is looking to keep pace with them. And let's see what will happen. Hannah Charles still moving quite nicely as they reach the midway point. Here comes Ambrose qualifying closely. Here comes Deschanel coming around the turn. Also on the outside is the athlete there from Grenada. Let's see what's going to happen here. It's all to fight for. See, still Hannah Charles, St. Lucia, followed by Ambrose, followed by Deschanel Thomas. Can she finish strong? Let's see what's going to happen here as they're coming up. Come on, ladies and gentlemen. Bring them home, bring them home, bring them home.
3: It's always a great opportunity to race against a good caliber of athletes, so I'm grateful for the opportunity. I mean, it was a good win. I think the wind didn't permit for the time I was looking for, but just to represent my country is just a good feeling.
2: We see the athlete there in the middle of the track, Felix, moving quite nicely. He's coming with a personal best of 45.12, and he's taking no prisoners as he makes his way down the back stretch. But let's see what's going to happen here. We have Woban on the inside of him with 46 seconds, but it looks like Jamili Felix looking to go wire to wire. Let's see what's going to happen here with about 120 meters to go. It's still Felix. Come on, ladies and gentlemen, track and field fans. Come on, bring him home, bring him home. It looks like Felix all the way, but here comes Woban. Does he have enough in the tank? Let's see what's going to happen here. Wire to wire there. Tell us about that race. I see you went out very hard. Was that the plan, or you just figured you're just going for it?
4: That was the plan, you know. Coming here, just prepared to just run fast and execute and represent my country well. The race plan was just to get out, set it up, you know, try and be in the lead by at least 200 meters right there. And then, you know, as the conditions with the wind and everything, so I had to calculate where I'm going to make my move. So, you know, it's a good race, good execution. It was a great race.
2: All right. So 45.95. Are you pleased with that result?
4: Yes, I'll take it for now. You know, it's sub 46, so it can be a lot better. You know, it depends on the wind condition, but for sure it can be lowered.
2: All right, so you have any other competitions coming up before the end of the season?
4: Yes, Jerome Classic in Vancouver, Canada, and CSC Games.
2: And our first time I've asked there, we see Dowdy stepping forward as well as Emmanuel out of lane 8. It looked like Dowdy and Emmanuel. Very, very close there, finish. 11:37 flash time, 10.13. So how do you feel about that time?
5: I'm okay with it. My execution wasn't well, but there's other races I could get it done, but happy I got a win.
2: All right. So is that a season best for you?
5: Nah. Okay. My season best is, I want to say 10:07.
2: So what other meets do you have for the remainder of the season?
5: I'm just going to Glasgow for the Commonwealth Games.
2: Okay. So you would have already graduated from South Florida. So what's next for you?
5: Just running pro, running for my country. And that's about it.
1: Rounding out the table in third place, British Virgin Islands with 130 points, St. Vincent and the Grenadines with 123 points, Grenada with 92 points in fifth, Dominica in sixth with 76 points, followed by St. Lucia with 70 points, Anguilla with 35 points in eighth position, and Montserrat with 11 points in ninth. I'm Andre Huey reporting for Television Caribbean Channel 40 Sports.
0: Thank you very much, Andre Huey of Television Caribbean 40 Sports. Track and field is one of the most popular sports here in the Federation of St. Kitts and Nevis. And it is always a good thing to see additional competitions providing an outlet for our athletes to match wits with our colleagues from across the Caribbean in the first instance. The NOCs must be congratulated for sponsoring this event, and St. Kitts and Nevis Athletics, they too must come in for high commendations for hosting it. To all the officials, the sponsors, the security, medical team, the many volunteers, and to the spectators, congratulations to you, and thank you for supporting and ensuring a successful hosting. We're going across to the international scene, going up north to Mexico, the USA, and Canada. FIFA's 23rd hosting of the World Cup is coming closer to the end, and this has provided all kinds of twists and turns and tales. But if we now turn our attention to match day 27, Tuesday 7th July, the final match day in the round of 16. Boy, if you haven't been following the World Cup, you better should start right away. For the second time in two matches, the defending champions Argentina ranked at number one. Winners of Group J, they were taken to the full stretch, and after they were thoroughly stretched, they were stretched some more, and still after all of that, they were still stretched again. And as the sayings go, a champion always find a way to get back, a champion always find a way to win. That was the case with Argentina against Egypt, ranked at 36. Runners up in Group G, Argentina came back from 2-0 down after Egypt, the second team from Africa playing in the round of 16, they put two bulges in the old onion bag as early as the 15th and then again in the 67th minute. With 23 minutes left in the game plus time for stoppages, the pundits started thinking that number 10 Lionel Messi and his team were going back to Argentina early. There is a saying, it isn't over until it is over, and it isn't over until the fat lady sings. And sometimes when the fat lady is on her way to the stadium, she forgets something home, so she has to turn back and go back home for it. And this perhaps may have been the case, because Argentina, they were able to claw themselves back 12 minutes after going down 2-0 to pull one back, 2-1, Egypt still up. 7 minutes from time, the GOAT, the one and only, the man you turn to for anything and everything on the Argentina team, and especially when they need it most, Lionel Messi, he equalized. And the way Messi celebrated, well, I just can't put that into words. I have said in a previous report that goals are being scored late in the second half and even later in time for stoppages in said second half, and lo and behold, that was the case again. Perhaps Egypt, they had already resigned themselves to extra time, but they didn't send the memo to Argentina, because in the 90 plus 3 minutes, Argentina stole the game from Egypt. They broke Egypt's heart when they scored their third goal, therefore winning the match 3-2. I could really understand how the Egypt team felt, because it's not every day, one, any team scores so early on Argentina, two, any team scores two goals to lead Argentina 2-0. But that is the stuff that champions are made from. Egypt, they probably thought they had this in the bag in the early stages, as Messi missed a penalty early in the game, his second penalty he has missed for this World Cup, the only player to have missed two penalties in the same World Cup, and he has also found himself with another record, taking 8 penalties during the World Cup and scoring 4 and missing 4. But that is the stuff that good players are made of, good records and not so good records. In the final match, of the round of 16, match 96 of 104 matches. Switzerland, winners of Group B and who are ranked at 15 before the World Cup, they were held to a 0-0 draw by Group K winners Colombia, ranked at 13. 120 minutes couldn't separate these teams, and thus it went down to the dreaded penalty kicks, and Switzerland, they were able to hold their nerves and win 4-3. There are six stages in this World Cup. Stage 1 or Phase 1, the group stage, where the record 48 teams, that is 12 groups of 4 teams. Stage 2, the round of 32, where the 12 winners and 12 runners-up, along with the best 8 thirds, come out of the group stage and go into this first of 5 knockout stages. Stage 3, the round of 16. Stage 4, the quarterfinals, where we are at now. Stage 5, the semifinals. And then stage 6, where the two losers will face each other and the two winners will battle it out for the 2026 World Cup title, FIFA's 23rd World Cup Championship. Wednesday, 8th July is a rest day, a day no matches will be played. The first quarterfinal match will be played at 4 p.m. on Thursday 9th, when France, ranked at number 2 and winners of Group I and the number 1 favorite to win this championship, they will lock horns with Morocco, ranked at number 7, who were runners-up in Group C. That match is going to be played at the Gillette Stadium in Boston, Massachusetts, with a capacity of 64,146. The second of 4 quarterfinal matches will be at 3 p.m. on Friday 10th at the Sophie Stadium, Los Angeles, California, holding 70,492 persons, where Belgium, ranked at 9, and winners of Group G will try to eliminate Spain, ranked at 3, the number 2 favorite to win this championship, Spain, winners in Group H. France, after winning Group I, they eliminated 3rd place in Group F, Sweden, ranked at 20 in the round of 32, and then in the round of 16, they sent Paraguay of CONMEBOL, ranked at 48, and 3rd place in Group D, back to South America after beating them 1-0. The only African team, Morocco, ranked at 7 and runners-up in Group C, they sent the Netherlands Group F winners, ranked at 8, packing after they defeated them 3-2 on penalties, the match having been drawn 1-1. The remaining 8 matches will now be played in the USA, with the 4 quarterfinal matches will be played at the Gillette Stadium in Boston, Massachusetts, with a capacity of 64,146. Sophie Stadium in Los Angeles, California, holding 70,492 persons, will be the second venue, with the 64,478 seater.

0: and the only team from CONMEBOL that is South America. 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

0: Welcome, welcome, welcome. Good morning and welcome to another edition of Island Tea here on WinFM 98.9. I thank you for joining us, and it is indeed a pleasure to be here. And Cortensia, she's not going to be in today, so I'm going to be doing it alone, riding solo, driving solo, whatever you want to call it. But I should have a guest in here with me, co-hosting, whatever you call, quarter-hosting, whatever you want to call it. But I'm not going to tell you who it is until the person shows up. Now, I'm not going to tell you whether it's a male or female. Anyway, today is what? Today is Thursday. Why the week finish already, boy? Tomorrow is Friday. We're not only that. Today, Thursday, the 9th. 9 out of 30, 31. That's 9 and 9, 18. I'm a little more than 25% of the month gone already. And, boy, when I said on the 1st of January, we nearly finished it, a lot of people didn't believe me. But poof, just like that, we are in July. And we are to be having someone tell us about music, not the music festival, the Mango Festival, how that went. I heard it was a big hit. I didn't make it over in the end. I promise I got to go to the God's Spear one of these days. Once the Almighty spares me to see that. But I heard it was sell-off, according to what the young people say. It was massive, awesome shrimps and mango something. And I love a bad seafood. But that's another time for another day. And while we're at it, we have to say good morning to some persons who take time out to listen to us. And just give me a second. Oh, yes, here you are. Give me, yes, some person, Cleo, we have in the US. And these are not in any particular order. We have Cleo, we have Burl, we have Mr. McMahon, we haven't heard from you for the week. I don't remember hearing you from the week. I hope everything is okay with you. You're okay. I don't know if you're in St. Kitts or you're in foreign. And who else? Mr. Welcome, good morning to you folks. And Jana Khan. The lady from Newtown who's living in St. Croix. Good morning to you, Gwyneth. Good morning as well. Sci-Fi Philip. Forgive me, Mr. Sci-Fi Philip. I didn't mention you yesterday. I had you on my list. And he's out of Keys. Career teacher, career administrator. I think he played a little bit of sports. Double left-right football. I played a little bit of cricket. I don't know how many runs he got, how many wickets he got. I don't know if he scored a goal. And speaking about a goal, my late uncle, the late Andrew Weeks, he used to play football, rivals in Sandy Point. Sandy Point had a rivals, not the one from Newtown. Way back when, and I'm talking about in the 40s, 50s, 60s, they said he scored one goal in his entire career. One goal. And how that happened, he was in an offside position. So when he was trying to get back onside, the ball came across, struck him in the back of his head, and went in the goal. Could you imagine that? You're walking, coming back in the field, trying to escape the offside, and a ball comes across, hits you in the back of the head, going the goal. That had to be funny. Forgive me, I find it funny. I don't know if you find it funny. But, hey, but not only that, a serious thing. We need to laugh more, eh? We need to laugh more. We need to enjoy life more. We need to lighten up more. Too many of us are going around stiff and puffed up with a lot of issues, and I guess all of us got issues. Some of mine might be worse than some of yours. Some of yours might be worse than some of mine. Some people might have 150 issues, I don't know. Some people might have three. Maybe the three issues they have, they're much worse than the 150 put together, multiplied by 10. I don't know. The moral of the story is we have to live our lives and care about each other, help each other, because we don't know what the other person is going through. Be polite and courteous to each other. Say good morning, good afternoon, thank you. Because we don't know, you know. Maybe by just you see somebody coming up the road and you say, hey, good morning, how are you? Have a good day. That might mean the world to them. Maybe they were on their way to end this type of undecided life and go to the next side. Maybe that was their plan. But by you saying good morning or good afternoon, you change that. But we were talking about Sci-Fi Philip, and who we have, there's a lady. She sends in information to me, and she doesn't want me to call her name. She is shy, but we respect that. And we thank everybody for listening to Win FM 98.9 and Island T. You could have chosen to be listening. You could have chosen to listen to another radio station, or not even listen to radio, as a matter of fact. So we are very grateful and thank you for doing that to our sponsors. We say thank you, Rams, TDC, the lottery, the cable. Who else am I missing? If I'm missing anyone else, my apologies. But thank you to all our sponsors. We really appreciate it. They are the ones why we're here, and it's possible for us to interact with you. Of course, you'll always be able to call in to, our telephone numbers, 466-0989. That's the main line, 466-0989. And we had some issues yesterday, but we're on top of things this morning. We're live and roaring and ready to go. And if you're in the UK, call 033-344-0065. In the UK, 033-344-0065. The US of A, 718-285-6984. 718-285-6984. And in Canada, you call 305-921-4619. Canada, 305-921-469. And as I've been saying, if you are not in a position to WhatsApp, if you are not in a position to, sorry, not WhatsApp, call, or you're not in a position to send a message on Facebook, and we are streaming live on Facebook, YouTube, and Channel 40, TV Caribbean 40, so you could find us there as well. You can send me a WhatsApp, 668-2055, once you're in the Federation of St. Kitts and Nevis. If you're not, then you can do, if you're not in the Federation of St. Kitts and Nevis, prefix that with 869-2055, and I'll be able to read your message. We do have some messages already in from yesterday. We have some messages, so I'm hoping I'm going to get to them, and I'm hoping we're going to have a good show today. We have some topics like the late Brother Bob Marley said, we got so much things to say right now. Some of them good, some of them not so good, locally, regionally, internationally. And I remind you, Island T is about touching the latest topics, the hottest topics, locally, regionally, internationally, just in case you haven't heard what's happening in the media. Especially on Win FM 98.9, you're driving to work, you're just settling in from work, and you want to know, hey, what's happening in the world? Island T, a program that touches these news items this morning, last night, yesterday, maybe even the day before, maybe even earlier. So you can say, oh yes, I heard about that. And where are we with that? I don't remember. Oh yes, okay, they got that resolved, or it's escalating. So that is what we're here for. And when you call in, please keep your calls. We will keep your calls to about 2 minutes. They may give you a little bit over. Depends on what's happening. If you're the only one here, and according to the contents of your call, we'll say, okay, let the person go a little bit longer. But once we get another call, say, caller, thank you, wrap up, please. Give somebody else a call. And you're entitled to call in as many times as you want. As many times. We don't have a limit, oh, you can only call 2 times or 5 times. No. You could call, but once nobody is here, call 15, 23 times, 33 times, whatever. Once the call comes in, we'll take the call. And again, we're trying to limit you to about 2 minutes. And once there's nothing happened, once there aren't any calls on the board, we'll engage you a little longer perhaps. But once a call comes in, could you please wrap up? We got to go to this call, etc., etc. And thank you for your understanding with that. And thank you for being respectful to yourselves, to the hosts, to the radio station, our listeners, our sponsors. Please keep it nice and jiggy. We haven't had any issues with that, really. So where do we start today? Do we start on the local scene? Well, why not? Let's go. Oh, we have a phone call. Good morning, caller. Welcome to Island T. You're live and you're up at number one.
1: Joy.
0: Yes, sir. Good morning.
1: Today, I think Cleo mentioned what took place in Washington with the white nationalist marching.
0: Okay.
1: Now, have you seen anything of it, Troy?
0: No, I haven't.
1: So much for on the ball, Troy.
0: Yes, I have not been on the ball with that. My apologies for not being on the ball with that.
1: Troy, they're making a statement, Troy.
0: Mm-hmm.
1: Now, Journey has been saying everything that is happening in this other reality is skewed against us. We have had what took place in Venezuela with Maduro. We just have an earthquake in Venezuela. Venezuela sit on barrels of crude oil. We have xenophobia in South Africa.
0: Mm-hmm.
1: And we have Ebola in the Congo.
0: And Uganda.
1: And the president of Kenya was asked to build a facility
0: to host
1: cheap American scientists who were infected with Ebola.
0: Mm-hmm.
1: What am I saying, Joy? Now, all of this can be distraction. Whether one chooses to... If you're paying attention, Troy, now, we're not hearing nothing concerning the Epstein file.
0: Yeah, that's been quiet for the past weeks.
1: Right, so we are distracted. And for me, Troy, when I look at what is happening in South Africa, Ghanaians have businesses in South Africa and they have to flee.
0: Yes, it's unfortunate.
1: Now, you have heard me say that South Africa's xenophobia was engineered by white Afrikaners.
0: Mm-hmm.
1: But it's almost like the Africans are being played. I mean, there are clips coming out on African platform where the president of Ghana is refusing to meet with the president of South Africa, Cyril Ramaphosa. But when I look at that, it's almost like they are being played. And by whom? Because, Troy, when we see what is taking place, what is happening right now, Troy, if we are not being careful, I've said it before, and I'm going to say it again, Troy, there's a new scramble for Africa.
0: Correct.
1: Now, what is happening on the continent and what is happening in the diaspora here in the Caribbean, we are trying to make sure that this project in Nevis Destiny doesn't come to. But, Troy, these people are strategizing because something is happening. Something, the earth is speeding up, Troy. I mean, look at what is happening before us. You're there in WFM studio, Troy, and however you pass your day, in a twinkle of an eye, you're back in that space. And so many people today are aware now. People are becoming more aware. In the workplace, Joy, those who do 8 to 4, 9 to 5, as you wink, you're back. You're back at work. It's almost
0: correct.
1: Like you spend more time at work than you're living your life. Joy, this reality is so before us now, yet we are not paying attention, Joy. Now, you might hear me call for our unity because we are not united. I'm bringing it down to St. Kitts and Nevis. We are not united because our politicians, they have royal opposition and all of that. So we are still struggling with what was given to us. Now, you heard me say, we have to fix this within. Within from within, Joy, we have to fix this and we have to make our connection from whence we came. With the continent of Africa, we have, we are the ones out here in the diaspora who's going to fix what is happening in Africa.
0: Mm-hmm.
1: Because when you look at the old men, that is President Bola Tinubu, Museveni, Paul Bayer, I mean, these men are in position for decades. And they don't want to, because they're pleasing Ethiopians while the people are starving, Joy. Joy, we got to wake up. We have to wake up.
0: Mm-hmm.
1: They have engineered xenophobia in South Africa, and they're putting... And maybe what is happening with Ghana, Joy, I'm going to finish now. Remember the president of Ghana at the United Nations mentioned about the transatlantic slave trade, a crime against humanity.
0: Correct.
1: Now, he said that boldly. Well, look at what is coming out of that now. I mean, Joy, we may not be accurate in linking it, but when you hear me say that the enemy is so subtle.
0: And the enemy within.
1: Is so subtle, Joy. They are saying things boldly in our faces. You listen to Ursula von der Leyen. You listen to Emmanuel Macron saying that he's a Pan-Africanist. Emmanuel Macron is a parasite. But we are not condemning them. What they're saying just floats over our heads. But Troy, let me say this, you know. We, you, myself, and all of us that are African, we are entitled to what they are exploiting in the African continent. We are entitled to that wealth. But we cut ourselves off because they have given us their politicians. They give us their curriculum, and they give us religion and Christianity. Sorry.
0: Are we entitled to it, or is it ours?
1: Either way, it is ours. How we didn't ask to come here. We were taken by force, or if we were sold. And try to put it in the book. It is in the book. And that there, we don't see ourselves in the book. Because the book story is to keep us passive.
0: Mm.
1: I leave it there, try to hear what others have to say. But xenophobia in South Africa is very hurting.
0: Very painful.
1: The cries of Ebola, of African coming out of the Congo for Ebola, it is hurting. But the world is silent on it. And
0: which
1: then
0: is unfortunate.
1: To Mark Rubio talking about the despicable rapists and all those people.
0: Sending them to
1: and
0: our countries, yes.
1: They don't know that their ancestors have raped our brothers, sisters, our aunts, our mothers. And Mark Rubio is talking with boldness, of talking about he don't want these illicit people, characters in America. And he's going to dump them in Jamaica, in the Caribbean, and we have accepted
0: El Salvador.
1: Thank you for hearing me, Troy.
0: Thank you very much, caller. And it is sad. It is really, really sad. Some people argue that black man is black man's biggest problem, and we just can't dismiss it. And what is happening in South Africa, I don't know. It is a problem. If I think that you are an illegal, I think that you are an illegal, and you may be. But what gives me the right to go and attack you? We touched that yesterday, and this is a topic we've been having up and down. But anyway, we're going to go to a break. Stick and stay, don't go away. We're going to be right back. And I could tell you a little secret. We have our guest in the house. Don't tell anybody I tell you something, but we have the guest in the house. So don't go away. We're going to take a break.
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0: 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I am Troy with Mills, and I'm doing it, well, earlier I said I'm doing it alone. I also said that we're having a guest, and the guest is here, and no, let us go and welcome the guest. Good morning, and I should say, no stranger to the station. Good morning. Welcome to ILNT here on Winning Film 98.9.
1: Good morning, good morning, said Kit Nevis. I don't know how much of a guest I am, to be honest. I just took some time out, you know, come and join you guys today. Mm-hmm. You know, normally I'm on the weekends and on the news, so... Troy actually made me get up early this morning to come on. You know, some of us, you know, who don't have that many responsibilities, we tend to sleep a bit later, you know. But yes, it's good to be here to join you.
0: Yes, welcome, welcome.
1: And the funny thing is, don't let Lady K hear that I'm here, because I should have been here on Monday and Tuesday, but technical difficulties beyond my control. So she's not going to be happy next week when she's back, or tomorrow.
0: Tomorrow, Godspeed. And it's always nice to have you here, and one of the Win FM family. And we spend a lot of time with other people, but do we spend enough time with family, really?
1: That's a good question. I think your caller a little while ago made the point that we actually spend a lot of time at work rather than with the ones we love. I mean, I actually see it as a job, that we spend the time with the ones we love, with family, as a job rather than, you know, as something that we should be doing. And we spend more time in offices, en route to work, rather than we spend
0: Those of you who are trying to get us on Facebook, there's a challenge, and we do apologize for that. Forgive me for intruding. But we are working on it, and we should have it resolved at some point. So if you're trying to get us on Facebook, we apologize. You're not going to get us. There is a challenge we're working on. However, we are on YouTube. You can get us on YouTube. And I know some persons have YouTube. They access YouTube. Some people don't have Facebook. Some people do, and so, etc. But please, if you're not getting us on Facebook, again, we do apologize. But check us on WinFM at YouTube. So we're there. Continue, Mr. Abel.
1: Yes. So I was basically saying, you know, we spend more time in offices let me contextualize. We spend more time engaging with our colleagues at work than we do with family, in the sense that when we get home, it's just basically to do the chores, maybe spend an hour, 2 hours, really quality time. We don't necessarily spend that a lot with family. So yeah.
0: Could that contribute to mental health, which is a big thing these days?
1: It does, but I don't want to say it really does that a lot, but it is one factor that impacts mental health within the household, and we have to be cognizant of it as well. somebody might say, I'm not necessarily one who should be talking about family context, right? Because, you know, I don't have that many kids or all of that. But generally speaking, it's one of those factors that really play an important role, not just in your mental health, but in the long-term development of society, in terms of countries, of the environment. We see what's happening with crime and violence, not just in St. Kitts and Nevis, but across the region in general, because fathers, for example, are not really in a lot of households. We have a lot of single-parent households in St. Kitts and Nevis and across the Caribbean region. And we see, you know, because actually yesterday I was talking to a good friend of mine about that, right? Because she was telling me about her son and so forth. And I could give you a story about myself, but that's for another day. But it does play a critical role in terms of the development of society itself.
0: Yes, it is. And family time, a lot of us get engaged, not only in work, but even community affairs, national affairs, whether it's sports, whether it's the politics, whether it's...
1: Yes, I think what we do, and it has to be said, is kids growing up tend to seek to fashion themselves off of what they see. And I actually had a debate with a friend a couple of nights ago about this same thing. If I see my father providing a loving relationship with my mother, then that is what I'm going to grow up with in terms of framing my mindset of what love is. If I grow up in a household where I see my father beating my mother and vice versa, even though it really happens vice versa. Right? That is what I will grow up. I will grow up with the thinking that it is good to hit a woman. Right? I will grow up with a mindset that it's good to resolve issues using conflict. Right? To tell Biff, you know, all the explicits in the alphabet. So I think it is important, but it's one of the factors that we have to think of as a society and how do we deal with these issues, you know, going forward.
0: And it is sad. It is really sad. And I have to say you're correct.
1: Mm.
0: And the adage, children live what they learn and learn what they live. So they practice what they see and yes. They also practice what they don't see.
1: Yes, that is correct. But you see, and that's why I say it's one of the issues, because mm-hmm. the other issue that you have is, well, two other issues. One, society as a whole, you know, as I'm not going to age myself or age you, but, you know, back in the days, your time, Biff, mm-hmm. Growing up, there was this saying that it takes a village to raise a child.
0: Correct.
1: Now, the village, to an extent, and, you know, people are going to criticize me, but the village is violence now, right? And the violence that kids are seeing now is what they're replicating, right? And we have to wonder, really and truly, are we being serious about raising children in this generation?
0: Mm-hmm.
1: And then the other issue that we have is kids are living what they see on television.
0: Ah, right. And television is in the hand.
1: exactly, right? So, and not just that, television is basically social media. Social media mm-hmm. is the new version of television.
0: Correct.
1: Right, because, I mean, this morning coming out a little while ago, I was literally, you know, I got an email and then I was on my phone and I was scrolling through social media and I saw the back and forth yesterday between Pierre and Al Jazeera journalists at a press conference with the heads of government. Right, so it's real-time issues. And now the problem with social media is being compounded with artificial intelligence. Right, so it's a multifaceted issue that we have in society right now that's contributing to mental health illnesses right across the board. And it's not just limited to one society, one ethnic group, or generally any one area of a particular country.
0: In those few minutes, gentlemen, you've touched so many critical points. And the last one, AI issue. The AI, that is a big issue. And the Caribbean, if I'm not mistaken, the Caribbean, they're having some meeting to come up with AI, not policies, what's the word?
1: Well, it's policies on how to handle it. I know the United Nations Secretary General, for example, he recently spoke about that particular issue and what should be done. I think what we found, right, and it comes back to us in the media sphere. We and you to an extent would know, because you do sports journalism and even, you know, in broadcasting, there's certain ethics and responsibilities mm-hmm. that comes with media and being in the media sphere and reporting. But what we have found is society itself wants stuff easy, wants stuff quick. So they're jumping over the ethics and responsibilities.
0: And the protocols, as it were.
1: Exactly. And because of that, we're seeing what we're seeing happening right now in terms of the use of AI. AI is really, really a good tool for the modern generation. It's also, you know, a detriment to society in and of itself, because what we're seeing is the potential to phase out jobs. Right, and the funny thing is, there was a company recently. The name is slipping me right now. They actually got rid of probably like half of their engineers. He began to use AI, but then said, "Listen, I'm going to call back all the engineers that we fired." And I know, and this is really. I was reading the story the other day, and they said AI just isn't doing what the engineers what engineers would normally do. And that just highlights some of the challenges with AI. But generally speaking, right? AI is a good tool once it is used responsibly, right? To an extent, and I know my colleagues when they were on Inside the News a couple of weeks back, they did say AI is used to an extent in media, in journalism, because you don't want to, gone were the days, and I could tell you a story of a colleague of mine when he came down here for the heads of government meeting, no names. He was getting frustrated trying to listen to this audio from the heads of government meeting, and the audio quality wasn't the best, right? So we were all in the media center there, you know, writing our stories and filing, and he was just at the back of me, and he was using all the expletives, and because he was literally getting frustrated. Mm-hmm. And I'm saying, John Doe, no, let me assist you. Let me, give me the audio, and I'm going to get it transcribed for you. And within seconds, he got it, right? And he was all smiles, and, you know, the adjectives went away. Right. But the point is, you know, AI actually makes your life easier once you know what you're doing.
0: The thing is, it's just, life is funny. It's just yesterday afternoon, I had a discussion with a gentleman, an executive here in St. Kitts, Carrie executive, and we were talking about the AI in the process of job application. A lot of companies use AI. They get, 50, 60, 100 job applications for it. Let's use the same job. And everybody's sending in resumes, and they're using the AI program to go through and shorten that 100 to whatever figure.
1: Mm-hmm.
0: And yes, they may be qualification-related, but it doesn't touch the personal attributes.
1: Yes.
0: Whether Abel is qualified or not qualified at this level, I can call Abel at any point and get Abel send me something or go to a location to report on something or something. Those qualities, AI, are not going to...
1: Well, let me tell you this. And I'm putting on my media association cap here. It is something that we have long talked about. While it is a good thing, we also have to create protocols in the media, and our colleagues at the regional and international level, these bodies have also, you know, began discussions to, you know, surrounding this. I think what we found, and I must say this, is AI is also making people lazy.
0: sorry to laugh, but
1: no, it is just reality.
0: It's sad, but it's
1: true. Mean, one of the things, and somebody said this to me, and I was talking, you know, I was literally talking to a good friend recently, right? And this is a teacher, eh?
0: Mm-hmm.
1: And he was like, so I was telling him I was doing some research work, right? And he's like, you know, you can use either ChatGPT or it's Claude, I think it is.
0: Mm-hmm. And yeah, a few of them actually.
1: And I'm like, and I was like, no, it's good to use that in terms of research context, but it's not good to present it as facts,
0: mm-hmm.
1: right? Because I can remember when we did a training last year, and we were in Panama, and one of the instructors was saying, you know, you guys need to use, as journalists, we need to use ChatGPT and, well, not ChatGPT, that's the easiest one everybody remembers, but use more AI, integrate more AI into your work as journalists. It makes your life much more easier, right? But one of the things that came up was you have to fact check AI, because some AI tools actually gives you information that's not there.
0: Mm-hmm.
1: So for example, if I ask Troy, what was West Indies, give me some background of West Indies' performance against New Zealand over the last 2 years.
0: Mm-hmm.
1: West Indies may not have played any series, right? Mm-hmm. But then it might come out and quote Darren Samia saying, you know, we lost this series in 2025 because we did X, Y, and Z.
0: Mm-hmm.
1: But Darren Samia never spoke about a New Zealand series.
0: Yeah, it was some other...
1: No! Okay. AI tools actually fabricate the information.
0: They predict maybe what he would say.
1: Exactly, and they put that in there. So it's just a case that while it's a good thing, we have to be cognizant and be careful of being able to fact check and not, just not put it out as is, as being facts. So it's just something that, you know, the young people in general, because a lot of young people actually use it to do their work, right? I'm not somebody who is advocating against AI, Because if anything could make my job easier, Biff, I honestly would use it. Because I'm not going to sit down and listen to the CARICOM heads of government 1 hour press conference mm-hmm. when I have to find a new story or two stories from that for 12 o'clock, right? Mm-hmm. Let's just be frank. So if you have something that's going to assist you in transcribing your work, that would make your life much easier. And it's something that a lot of journalists, both locally, regionally, internationally, we use to make our lives easier.
0: I've known of AI for some time. I deliberately or otherwise.
1: Terminator.
0: Fear or whatever. I haven't touched it. And two experiences. Mm. One, I wanted to look at creating a certain document, so I gave AI. Mm-hmm. I said, AI, I am the president of the Pitch and Marbles Association, and we want mm-hmm. to have a constitution. We have 7 members. We want a president, And AI sent back something.
1: Yes.
0: And then I said, okay, I like this, but I prefer if these particular words are whatever be included. And next thing, AI said, oh, hey, I like that. So it's as if AI, a human being, we're having a conversation.
1: What we found is AI in and of itself is still a tool that is learning.
0: That's right, correct as well.
1: It was something that was created with a mind of its own.
0: Mm-hmm.
1: But it's something that, okay, if I create a robot to work alongside Biff, it's going to understudy Biff and take some of the traits and feed it into a system that will then develop itself.
0: Memory program.
1: Yes. That is why, I don't remember the company right now, but the company that the State Department and the U.S. government blacklisted because they did not want to provide their AI tool because they were saying the tool has developed to such a point, and this is me paraphrasing, it has developed to such a point that basically it's a Terminator, right? It's a Terminator mm-hmm. AI tool that is basically regenerating itself to the point that it's two steps ahead of you,
0: mm-hmm.
1: right? So because of that, they decide, listen, we're not going to release this tool to anybody. It can hack your phone. It could do whatever it is. So it is just a case where AI is developing and it keeps developing. It keeps learning from the person who is using it.
0: It's using it, correct.
1: Yeah.
0: Because it's going to know your questions, your trends and thing. But with this AI, what I was speaking about, it sent back and said, hey, yes, that's good. I recommend these other two documents. And I say, I wasn't thinking about that as yet, but yes, and this and that. And next thing, it's telling me, okay, so we're going to have 9 documents and policy paper and this form and that form and all kind of things. But with this current World Cup, I had an experience with AI doing some research, and I asked AI some information. It came back and said something.
1: Anthropic.
0: Huh?
1: Anthropic.
0: Anthropic. That's yes. another.
1: No, that's the company that the U.S. government blacklisted because of its AI. Let me see where it is. Yes. So this is from Reuters,
0: mm-hmm.
1: right? A months-long dispute between the Trump administration officials and AI firm Anthropic is showing signs of easing tension. This is last month. Across parts of the U.S. government as the company prepares to go public. The relationship ruptured earlier this year after Anthropic refused to allow the U.S. military to use its AI models for a domestic surveillance and fully autonomous weapon system. And the government retaliated by putting it on the national security blacklist set to take effect later this year.
0: True. If that gets in the military hands, it's going to be deadly, yes. boy. But going back to the World Cup, it told me something that I knew differently. It gave me a fact,
1: mm-hmm.
0: which I know wasn't correct, so I questioned it. I said, well, AI, are you sure about that? And because I know it to be this. Oh, yes, thank you. And upon digging a little research, yes, and we didn't look extensively at something. You are correct and whatever and whatever. So that caused me to say, well, boy, if you really can't trust AI 100%
1: okay.
0: when it comes to facts, in my view.
1: Okay, so this is what I always tell anybody. And I think this is generally what AI was meant for, and this is just my view of it. AI was meant to make your life easier to do research, not to use as gospel. So you may be working on a research paper. Let's say you're working on a research paper on leadership, obviously, you need to go look through decades or probably centuries of research papers to get some background information.
0: Of course.
1: Now, obviously, it's going to be difficult for you to find all of that paper, all of those papers in one. So outside of that, what can you do to make your life easier? Because previously, before the internet, people went to the library. Now, somebody asked me the other day if there's a library in St. Kitts.
0: Mm-hmm.
1: Right. Yeah, somebody asked me that question. But I guess it was meant as a joke. But anyways. But obviously, nobody goes to a library in 2026.
0: Of course not.
1: My friend went to a library 2 days ago just to chill and ease and breeze off. But outside of that, the internet came and the internet made your life much easier. Mm-hmm. Now, AI is the modern internet where you can just punch in your information and it comes up. Now, it's up to you to use all the sources.

0: is that AI provided you to fact check and get all the details to put your information out, not to use wholesomely like a platter that was handed to you. It's supposed to be used as a research tool to be able to get all your information and compile it into what you want.
1: I fact check, use that word, I like it. Eh? Mm-hmm. You can't accept what it gives you, lock, stock, and barrel. You said earlier you're putting on your media cap, and for those of us who may not know, refresh us, remind us again, what's the connection with you and the media, your media cap or media association cap?
0: Okay, so... Well, that's no stranger. I'm in the media. Everybody hears me now and then.
1: Media association, sorry.
0: Yeah. So I'm just giving a background. So everybody hears me on Win FM a little bit. But I'm also the second vice president of the St. Kitts Media Association, St. Kitts and Nevis Media Association. And, yeah, we've been doing a lot of work. In St. Kitts and Nevis, we've also been trying to bridge the gap with our regional colleagues as well. And, you know, we've also have the connection with our international partners and associations and so forth.
1: Forgive me for not complimenting you on your shirt, a nice color shirt. And looking at you at the background of the Win FM colors, it fits in nicely.
0: Well, I'll say this, Biff. Again, you woke me up early this morning to come out, right? Just joking there, but, you know, I'm always up early in the mornings. But it was something I couldn't find any T-shirt to get out of the house to come here to Win FM for 8 o'clock this morning, right? So I'm just like, oh, this one is here. Let me just pull it up, and this is the one that I found closest to hand. I'm like, okay, yes, I'm late already, so I'm just...
1: Well... It's actually a Cortensia stunt I pulled because she walked it on me. Good morning, Cortensia. How are you doing, girl? She walked it on me week before. I just pulled a shirt and I came and she said, oh, you're in the winner from Colin.
0: Yeah.
1: And the second day, we wore another shirt. And, oh, and I think it was the first day, Monday, I had on a red, which was the 9. And the second day, I had on a yellow, which was the 8. And I... deliberately went, I think, and did I find a green? I can't remember. But your yellow is fitting with the 98.9.
0: Yeah, now you said it, I've actually noticed that that's the case here.
1: Yes, but hey, that's a nice discussion that we had about AI. Mm-hmm. I don't believe enough could be said about AI. It is relatively new, and it has its good, like it said, but it has its not so good.
0: Let me say this. I don't want to, you know, belabor the point, but we live in a society in St. Kitts and Nevis and within the Caribbean region, right? Right? Yeah. And we say we're an advanced society, but a lot of people don't necessarily utilize technology and everything to the best of their abilities. What we have at our fingertips is a tool to be able to make life not just easy, but to make life easier for us. Because it's easy. It's already easy. You know, just type it in. But in making our life easier, right, we have to also accept responsibilities, right? And we also have to fact check. Because a lot of people are using AI, even the government, because you see social media, for example, is quick to point out what is AI. Right. Mm-hmm. And the government agencies are also using AI tools as well. But I just want, before we take a break, is to get people to understand that while we're doing this, we have to do it with some level of responsibility. Because I've seen videos, I've heard voices of people distorting people's voices here in St. Kitts and Nevis, and they're doing it for their own purposes while also taking photos and manipulating them and doing whatever it is. And they're also using it to write stories to change the narratives of people's opinions or whatever it is and not contextualizing it. So all I'm saying is AI is a really, really good tool. I would encourage anybody to use AI. But while using AI, act responsibly with the use of AI.
1: That's a nice point to go to a break. And stick and stay, don't go away. We will be right back here on Island Talk, Win FM 98.9, with... my family member, Jermaine Avil. It's stick and stay.
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0: Welcome back. Welcome back to Island Tea here on WinFM 98.9. Why it's now 8:52 time? We normally say time fly, but I think that is not, that is outdated. Time flies is saying time flies too slow. When you say time flies, it's much supersonic speed, like that sort of thing. We have with us a member of the WinFM 98.9 family, German Abel, and we've been discussing AI, and AI in itself is a conversation that will take a day, 2 days, a week, however long. But the key word is use AI responsibly. Before I touch, I get your opinion on another topic. I remember here in AI, last year, I got scared. I wasn't using AI, but I got scared. Why? I was in this group chat, and one of the persons spoke about Calypsonian and Calypso. And next thing, they took a Calypso. I know the Calypso. They took the Calypso, took out the Calypsonian voice, and put in an AI voice singing the whole song. And I got scared.
1: You know, that is actually the problem that a lot of the entertainers, those in Hollywood, have been complaining about. Right. It's not the responsible use of AI. It is the fact that people are now using your image and your likeness basically to put you out of business.
0: Mm-hmm.
1: Right. So it then comes back down to, once again, the use of AI, the responsible use of AI. Because even now, China has championed this, using robots to do news. Right. This has started since before the uprising of AI, right? They've been using, they championed it, I don't remember, some one of the CCTV companies, one of the state-owned companies. And they actually decided, let's try this out. What is stopping them from saying, well, I might as well just use some reporters or get some AI reporters to drop it in, or hire some more robots, or get some more robots to do the work, right? But it's going to sound a little bit cliched, and repetitive, but it is what it is. You have to use AI responsibly. AI isn't going anywhere. It's not going anywhere.
0: It's going to expand.
1: Right? It's going to expand. So I think the discussion now is really, or the story now is, how do we use AI to better businesses, organizations, and society as a whole? That's for me what I think the discussion surrounding AI should be, because it's not going anywhere. It is just a reality. People are just going to use AI right now because it's in academics. Universities are now accepting papers with the assistance of AI. However, obviously it has to be at a certain percentage level, right? Because you can, I'm not going to say that, but there's some students who have been using it for university purposes.
0: Full-time, yeah. And the thing about it, I think it was...
1: And I don't know if you saw the case as well a couple of months ago where a judge, I believe in India, wrote an entire opinion using AI, and the case had to be, I think the judgment had to be thrown out or something like that, and the chief judge reprimanded the judge. Yeah, that's how bad AI is right now.
0: And I think it was in Japan, where an airlines started using AI robots to load and unload luggage going to and from the plane, etc. And yesterday, we know in football, there is the VAR, and we know video assistant referee, and we know in cricket, there is the direct review system, DRS. You check to see where the ball pitch and the trajectory where it would have been going, and the VAR. But just now, they might very well be using that full-time with AI programming it.
1: Mm-hmm.
0: The ball's having technology where once the whole of the ball crosses the line, you get a sound saying a goal score, because the whole of the ball has to go over the line for a goal to be scored. But sometimes, yes, it does, no, it doesn't. But AI, and they're using that, and you mentioned it earlier. At the end of the day, AI companies are going to try to use AI to replace staff, but you gave the example. They fired the engineer and they had to hire them, and I'm hoping they hired them, they asked some more money because of the value and the worth.
1: And that is the thing that we have to understand, right? It's not going anywhere, but it comes back down to how you want to apply the use of AI in your organization, right? At the end of the day, you still cannot get rid of humans, right? I mean, we could probably say, oh, somebody don't need to be on the WinFM board. But when the system goes down, which AI tool is going to do what our good buddy over there is doing, right? That's just the reality. When the antenna goes down somewhere up in Utley's, send the robot up Utley's. See which robot is going to climb the hill of Utley's and go all the way up the tower, right? To tell you, oh, it was just a car that broke, right? And you need it in a timely manner. It's just a reality. And we have to see what the reality is, right? That AI is coming. AI is here. Mm-hmm. Like the Terminator, he came from the future back to the past to tell us that it is going to take us, it's going to take over the world, but who is going to upgrade or take all the bugs out of the AI when the bugs, or who's going to spray the bug spray in the AI system when the bugs start to do their thing and it starts to malfunction? Obviously, you need the humans. It is just what it is, right? So.
0: And I'm remembering a movie where there's a robot, and the robot basically wanted to take over and circumvent the programming from the programmer to do as it like, and they had to put it offline, and it got violent and all the kind of
1: things. We do realize, right, that it was Sarah Connor and her son John Connor that basically controlled the Terminator, Arnold, in the Terminator movies, right? Mm-hmm. So they gave direction. So at the end of the day, you still need humans. So no matter what it is, for maintenance. Yeah.
0: So could you imagine going home and your cook is a robot?
1: That's iRobot with Will Smith.
0: And right? Hey, I feel like using goat water today. I'm black pudding.
1: Yes, you just whip it up. You know, and that reminds me, right, of The Matrix, when Neo's on the ship and he was having breakfast in the morning, and the guy asked him, what does meat taste like? Does it taste like cardboard? Mm-hmm. And he was talking about, I guess, it was oatmeal they were having there. Mm-hmm. I was like, but how do we know what the robots know what meat tastes like? Mm-hmm. Right. So you say it comes down to humans, but
0: yeah, at the end of the day. And but chiefing today, as you realize, I'm in black, which is part of the WinFM color too, eh? But it wasn't because of that. Today is the funeral of the late Hugh Heiliger.
1: Oh, yes.
0: And
1: yes.
0: He passed a few weeks ago. And there's actually an article on SKNIS, and if you permit me a second to read it, it says, the government of St. Kitts and Nevis has announced that the late Honorable Hugh C. Heiliger, former Deputy Prime Minister, will be accorded an official funeral in recognition of his distinguished service to the nation. The official funeral is a formal state-assisted public event typically reserved for individuals of profound national importance, including serving or former premiers, government ministers, parliamentarians, and those who have made significant contributions to the development of the Federation. And we recall the late Elston Elimat Neo, MH, CSM, he was afforded an official funeral. Mr. Heiliger, native of the town of Sandy Point and a dedicated public servant, passed away at his home at the age of 80. A trained economist and educator, he served as director of government planning unit from 1980 to 1984, minister of agriculture, lands, housing and development from 1989, and was appointed deputy prime minister and minister of education in November 1994. Following the 95 elections, he served as the leader of the opposition until 2000. Beyond politics, Mr. Heiliger continued to contribute to nation building as director of institutional development at the Clarence Fitzroy Bryant College. He was also a lay pastor in the Methodist Church, where his sermons inspired reflection and challenged the listeners to pursue a higher purpose. In honor of Mr. Heiliger's legacy, the government has declared a three-day period of mourning, which will be observed from Tuesday, 7th July through Thursday, July 9th, and today is the 9th. During this time, all flags on government buildings and official residences are to be flown at half-mast across the Federation as a mark of respect. The official funeral service is scheduled for Thursday, July 9th, today at the Wesley Methodist Church, Seton Street, Bastia. Viewing and tributes will commence at 1 p.m., followed by the formal service at 2 p.m. Prior to the service, a period of laying in state will be held at government headquarters from 9 a.m. to 12 a.m. on the same day. That is 9 a.m. this morning to 12 p.m. Twelve noon on the same day, allowing members of the public to pay their final respects. An official condolence book will also be available for signing during this time. Citizens and residents from all walks of life are invited to join in honoring the memory of a true son of the soil. The government of St. Kitts and Nevis extends its deepest condolences to the Heiliger family. May he rest in eternal peace. And on behalf of the management staff, board of directors, and our sponsors of Win FM 98.9, and of course myself, Sandy Pointer, we extend condolences to the family, friends, relatives of the late Hugh Carlyle Heiliger, the Honorable Hugh Carlyle Heiliger, and may he rest in peace. And I think he comes from a sporting family. I know he had some brothers who played cricket and football for Sandy Point. I don't remember. I think I heard somewhere he played. But
1: I have a question, though, Biff. Mm-hmm. While you know, reflections are being paid, why do we wait until someone has died to use all of these positive adjectives mm-hmm. to describe mm-hmm. them? No, it might sound a bit funny, mm-hmm. but it's just a question that keeps coming up, not from myself, but a lot of people in society keep asking these questions. And I don't, and generally it should not be a political thing. If somebody has done well, they've represented St. Kitts and Nevis well, they've represented society really well, then the least you can do, right, is properly recognize them, and you know the saying, give them their flowers while they're on earth before they leave, mm-hmm. right? Because I would not necessarily receive that acknowledgement when I'm alive, so when I'm dead, you're not really inspiring me, you're not really inspiring anybody else, right? And I'm not chastising anybody now for this, but I'm just asking the question.
0: That's
1: you know,
0: who we are.
1: Right? Yeah.
0: Okay. Let's take a call. Good morning. Welcome to Island to Your Life.
2: Good morning to everybody.
0: Good morning, sir. How are you?
2: Yes, I'm blessed in Jesus' name, and greetings to everybody in Jesus' name, the only Savior of sinners from their sins and from hell, by the gospel only, through faith only, according to the Bible only, in Jesus only. Now, what I'd like to say, first of all, I'd like to say quickly three things. First of all, recently y'all had a problem at an issue with the lines and telephones and that sort of stuff.
0: Yes, correct, yesterday.
2: Well, first of all, I've been up this issue and I would like to bring it up again. It's impossible for Win FM to get some kind of platform, be it Zoma or whatever, so that people could also call in free. And not only that, but also, you see, like how yesterday, when you were saying that people could use your WhatsApp, okay, to get in, it's impossible that you could set up the WhatsApp, be the 4x4 or whatever, so that you could even take call and hear the call coming through the system. Isn't that possible as well? So that when the phone go down, whatever you're using for the WhatsApp could connect to the system and the calls come through as well, as people will be able to call it through WhatsApp when the phone lines are down. That seems to be a kind of a regular thing.
0: Firstly, there are some who believe that anything and everything is possible. Technologically, mm-hmm. yes. The short answer is yes, it can be done. And that is something that we are looking at doing. Of course, mm-hmm. It may not be as simple as it sounds, eh? Because remember, right. we have a right. whole system in place, so you have to incorporate that the interface, software, right. and hardware would have to be involved yeah. and changes. But that is something WinFM 98.9 is looking at, and we're hopeful that it's going to be coming online soon, hopefully, shortly. But I can't say, yes, it's going to be on next week or next month or whatever. But it's that's the direction we're looking to go, to get more people involved in the discussion, sharing their views and opinions, giving recommendations. Yes, but thank you. That's a beautiful question and observation. Yes. Thank you very much for that, Greg. We appreciate it.
2: Another quick thing as well. Quint yesterday played Marco Rubio making comment that, you know, the kind of people that they're getting the rid of.
0: And sending them far from the U.S. They want to send them far from the U.S.
2: Yeah, and are despicable people, and the president was elected to keep America safe, as though nobody is voting their leaders to keep their place safe as well, as though that is not the case for other people. Well, what I'm saying, though, and you know, as a Christian, I always got the Bible right. Unless we do things the Bible way, what I foresee is that you bring in these people come in, they're going to increase the crime, okay?
1: Hold on, Carla, let me interject there, though. Because this is an issue that has, I keep hearing people talk about, right? And I just want to say, based on what, from a journalistic perspective, based on what the authorities have been saying, right, and those being some of the prime ministers who have spoken publicly about this, including Antiguan Barbuda's prime minister, who has been very vocal and has been issuing statements on this. The people that they're seeking to bring to the Caribbean, while they may or may not be criminals, what they are looking at is the people who, and I'm not a government PR person, but this is based on what is out there. We are accepting small amounts of people, and we're accepting people who basically would have been turned back at the border. So if John Doe went up and he is, you know, he was denied entry or for some reason he was held, there's some level of background checks, right, and that's being used. I'm using that in quotation marks here. Because we're not necessarily going to be accepting, and again, this is based on what was said, accepting people who would have been prosecuted for various criminal offenses within the United States, right? That is what has been part of the sticking points of why we've not really been seeing a lot of people coming into the Caribbean for that particular reason, because they're saying this, we only want not the best of the best, because there's no best of the best in criminals, but it's just that there's certain mechanisms. So the discussion that people are seeing that we're getting criminals, you have to contextualize it. You have to put it into context. And, you know, saying that to me is being a little bit disingenuous based on what the discussion is coming from the politicians. But go ahead, Carlo.
2: Marco Rubio said that these are the kind of people that they'd be sending to third countries. Pedophiles, you know, people of the criminals.
1: Yeah, but hold on, but again, yes, Marco Rubio said that, right? But you see, I don't like to jump on somebody else's bandwagon. I know that was what Quint played, and Quint had his context during Voices. Right, and I know you raise it, you know, as a discussion point, but again, we don't know when he said that, because Rubio could probably have said that last year, he could have probably said it last month, he could probably have said it 2 days ago, right?
2: But maybe 10 years ago,
1: or even 10 years ago,
2: it still remained the same.
1: But again, that's why I'm saying context is key in this particular situation, because if you're saying they're sending sexual pedophiles, you know, the worst of the worst, as, you know, the State Department have been saying. The point is, when you say you're sending them to third countries, and the context has to be which third countries, because, again, the Caribbean has been saying we're not accepting these sort of people with these checkered backgrounds. So that's what I'm saying. So context, for me, is key in this situation. But I'll let you make your point. But go ahead.
2: Yeah, but, you know, we can't trust our leaders. They
1: again, I wouldn't necessarily say that, because we keep voting them in. So it seems to me that there's some level of trust. I'm just saying.
2: But Yeah, but it's a mistrust.
1: No, it cannot be a mistrust if we keep voting them in after every election.
2: People are easy to fool.
1: Again, short memory.
2: Unite them up with money.
1: Again, I can't verify that they've done that. So all I'm saying is, the use of those terms I would not necessarily use to describe politicians, because mm-hmm. as we would jokingly say, I don't have court clothes. Right. So make your point.
0: But
2: yes. No, go ahead. You were saying something.
1: No, sir. Go ahead.
0: I was about to say it's not only the quality too, but the numbers, because remember Antigua, they were asked to take 120 mm-hmm. and Prime Minister said, no, we're only gonna take 10. Jamaica, on the other hand, it seems I heard the figure 650
1: somewhere there above, person, but it's a large amount.
0: I heard like $250 million to have them as well. So I think at the end of the day, it's up to the country, from what we're gathering, to decide what number and what type we're going to be dealing with.
1: But call make your point, because we have to take a break though.
2: Yes. For example, look at the Destiny Project, how we found out about it in the startup, how the politicians are dealing with it. All of these are just demonstrations that they're not trustworthy. They would lie to us. And that's their tricks in trade, elected and so on. But so we can't trust them.
0: Is lying if I don't tell you the whole truth, or I don't tell you certain things, or I choose to tell you certain things at a later date. Is that lying?
2: Maybe not.
1: No. There's no maybe not here, Carla. There's no maybe not. It's yes or no.
2: No, if you ain't tell me the full truth, no, that ain't.
1: No. This is not the full truth. We just give you half the story.
0: Piece
1: of exactly.
2: Yeah, but let's look at it. I think it was just maybe a few days ago, a man calling either to this program or to Voices, and he said, Mark. He said, the Prime Minister of Nevis, Brantley, said in 2025 that he did know nothing about the Destiny issue. Then later on, he made a statement saying that he knew of it in 2024.
1: Well, I don't have the records of him saying that, right?
0: I'm about to challenge that.
1: But.
2: But
1: that's what I'm saying, right? We don't have that record in front of us to say that this is what Mark said, right? So the guy can say that, but, you know, me and Troy, we don't have
0: substantiate that
1: that's what Mark said. Well, we would probably have to go back to the tapes and all of that and go through the records of him to pull that, right? But it's just that we can't substantiate that is what Mark said right now. So just to clarify.
0: But Greg, we thank you. We have to go to a break. And we thank you. And of course, we invite you to call back again. No problem. And you made a very good point. Thank you very much for that about the WhatsApp. And you're listening to Island Tea here on UNFM 98.9. I have with me Mr. Jermyn Abel in the studio. And we have to go to a break. We have to pick up our sponsors, the partners. Stick and stay. Don't go away. We will be right back.

0: 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It's so fresh.
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0: 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And we thank you for tuning in. You could have been doing anything. 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A very interesting call there, had. But before we get into the discussion, today government businesses will actually be closing early to facilitate the funeral, according to, again, a notice on SKNIS. July 9th, the government of St. Kitts and Nevis wishes to advise the general public that all government offices will close early on Thursday, July 9th, 2026, which is today, to facilitate the official funeral of the late Honorable Hugh C. Heiliger, former Deputy Prime Minister. This early closure will allow members of the public, and just give me a second here. Why this computer there? Well, anyway, we'll go and take this call and I'll get back to that. Good day, caller. Welcome to Island Tea. You're live.
1: Okay, we lost that caller.
0: This early closure will allow mem. Okay, good morning, caller. Welcome to Island Tea. You're live.
2: Yes, good morning, Biff and the guest there.
0: Good morning, Burl. German.
2: Biff, this discussion is very key. And let me get this support with Greg there a little bit. The question you asked there, if someone didn't say what they got to say to you now, but they come with the truth, if it's deferring it, if it's live.
0: I like that. Deferred truth.
2: But what I will say is that the transparency is not there. And a married man is out there dating and flirting, and he come across some cousins, and one of the cousins found out he was married, like after 1 or 2 years of dating. So when the cousin approached him, he didn't know how to deal with it. But do you think them cousins gonna look at that as telling the truth? They're gonna look at, even though you were silent or you didn't say something or you didn't reveal something beforehand, they're gonna say that you're lying. But this, let me ask you a question: Did Shaggy caught cheating when he got caught on camera? And
1: he denied it. Yeah. It wasn't me.
0: It wasn't me.
2: And then the premier, like you're saying, you don't have these clips right in front of you, but this is social media time. All the clips are out there, and there's a popular, famous clip at the Gingerland Town Hall meeting with a lady named Colin Lawrence, was interchanging and...
1: Caller, just to clarify, I'm not saying that Mark didn't say that. All I'm saying is, as you said, is that we don't have that clip in front of us. I personally do not have that right now. He probably said it, that's what I'm saying, right? But it's just that we, at this point, I can't substantiate that. We're going to do our research to find that clip.
0: Exactly.
1: But... like I said, is there something that we don't have right now?
2: Okay, so here's the joke now. In regard to that clip, right, I'm going to come on your side. And I'm going to say, we're not going to say what he said. But now I'm going to ask the question. The exchange at that point, was his destiny a rumor or not? So I'm going to ask the question now. Is destiny a rumor? And I'm going to leave that right there. And then last thing I'm going to say, with the transparency not there, there is now 3 sources. And I might not want to call those sources' names, but these are 3 reliable sources that have now is bringing the details of the Destiny Project. And we didn't get that from our so-called leaders. And I'm going to leave that there for now. Thanks a lot.
1: Okay. I just wanted to quickly... because I have a press conference at 9:30. I just want to quickly read the statement from the Caribbean community, which is a diplomatic statement, if you ask me. And I still don't get CARICOM's position sometimes. But nevertheless, the Conference of Heads of Government of the Caribbean community met in caucus to discuss wide-ranging matters of critical... of critical concern to the community. Discussions included MOUs on transit arrangements of third country nationals proposed to individual member states by the government of the United States of America. Heads of government considered common concerns across the region regarding the capacity of small countries to manage the transit of TCNs. The regional leaders stressed, however, that every effort would be made to ensure that TCN arrangements do not disrupt the security of countries in the region or divert resources and services from the citizens of the respective countries. Heads of government highlighted the fact that the proposed MOUs were intended to provide for the transit of individuals without criminal antecedents to their home countries rather than settlement in member states, and emphasized the need for citizens of the region to understand the distinction. They further agreed that every effort should be made to engage CARICOM citizens on these issues. They also affirmed their commitment to the principle of safe, orderly, and regular migration and to the dignity of migrants.
0: TCN, before we get take a call, thank you. But for those who may not understand TCNs, what is TCN?
1: Okay, so in general terms, TCN is a third country nationals, which means that those people who the United States are, this is such a strong word, are seeking to get rid of, want of a better word. So those are the ones that they're quote-unquote deporting, but we're trying not to use, and when I mean we, the politicians and everybody, basically saying not to use the word deportees. Right.
0: TCN.
1: So they're using TCN as the diplomatic term. Caller, go ahead.
0: Thank you, caller.
2: Good morning, gentlemen. Good morning.
0: Good morning, Mr. Rossi. How are you, sir?
2: I just wanted to give you a quick thank you for not going on the road of something that you cannot substantiate. That is very important.
0: Okay, appreciate it.
2: People are very, very responsible for the things that they say, and when they become a conduit of something that is not true, then they become liable for not taking the initiative and do the right thing. However, I just want to say that the thing is that there's so much things that our people are uneducated of. And I will say that we are ignorant of so many things that our administration have gone ahead and have done some things, and we are so behind. Even if you go into the banking system, when you check the bank, there are so many rules and regulations that we are unaware of. Until these issues come up to face you personally, then you're aware. But we are not told. The information is not forthcoming. Why it's not, I'm not sure. In terms of the people who are being deported, where they're going to stay, who's going to maintain them, how they're going to be maintained, are they going to be sucked up on our system? Give us, the people, the detail of what you have given. And if we know, then we could actually work with what you're given. But not knowing lead to speculation. And then when you get into speculation, you're saying things that you don't know. And when you say things you don't know, people want to hold you accountable for the things that you don't know because you're wondering. Yes, you should find out. But how are you going to find out? Because everybody is tight-lipped. I think I have said enough. Have a good day.
1: Yeah, just to...
0: Thank you very much, caller.
1: Yeah, just to add some context to what they, you know, just to as a clarify or add to it. So... I think this was actually the question that came up. I think, was it you who had asked the question at the round table? Oh, no, I think, yeah, I asked a question and then Andre followed up with it. So I think the Prime Minister said it's about 20 to 25, thereabout, per year. That's how many they're looking to get. And it is the U.S. that will be providing the assistance to
0: financial assistance.
1: But it is going through...
0: He called an organization.
1: No. The U.S. will be providing the assistance, but the assistance will be going through the International Migration Organization, IMO. So they're the ones who will be playing an integral role in the stay of the migrants or whatever it is. He did indicate at the time that the migrants are free to leave at any point in time, or they're free to stay. But that will be dependent on it's up to them, because they will be treated like CARICOM nationals. That's the reason why they will be they're only accepting CARICOM nationals within the jurisdiction. So again, it's except Haitians. However, it will be used as a transit point, as the statement said, for these third country nationals to return home. So if you want to, if you're from Guyana, if you're from Jamaica, if you're from Trinidad, Barbados, wherever it is, and you're accepted into St. Kitts, you can either continue on your way home or you can stay in St. Kitts and Nevis.
0: But I still can't understand, you know, German. Why would I be okay them sending me to
1: It's not whether or not you are okay with it.
0: When would my leader accept somebody not from that country?
1: Well, I don't know if you were on Island T at the time, but last year, and just to give some context. So last year, I just have about a minute. Last year, I did an interview, I think, with an immigration attorney. She oversees the Caribbean or something like that for her organization. And I played a clip, an interview with her. And at the time, she was saying, hey, you know, okay, go ahead.
0: Go ahead, caller.
1: Okay, caller left. Yeah. So she was basically saying, this was before the administration came, when I interviewed her, and there was this talk about third country national and deportees and so forth. She was basically saying at the time, you don't have to accept these people. Right. Deportation can only happen if your government accepts it.
0: Okay.
1: Right. So that is where now, and if you... go ahead, caller.
3: Good morning.
0: Good morning. How are you?
3: I'm good. And you?
0: I am blessed, highly favored, and giving thanks. Thank you.
3: Now, my thing is, the million-dollar question is, why send them to other countries and deport them? Why not deport them to their homeland?
1: Well, that was the point I was literally just about to make. Caller, when we break to take your call. Right.
3: I would like to hear your thing. And earlier you were talking, right, about the AI, and you were talking about people live what you live what you see.
0: Mm-hmm.
3: Like when you grow up without a father. For me, at some point in time, you don't have to live what you see. Because you grew up with an abusive father, abusive mother, you don't have to be that. At some point, you have to make a choice to decide, I am not going to do this. I am not going to do that. You have to take some responsibility. Because I can speak. I grew up seeing men abuse my mother, and I put in my mind, I would never let a man put their hand on me.
1: I want to ask you two questions.
3: Then you're going to be in trouble.
1: I want to ask you two questions on that point, though, caller, right? Because it's a valid statement that you're making there, you know, because... That what you're saying there should motivate other, not just men, but women as well. But did you develop a mature mindset to deal with that problem? And the second part of that is, did you have the support of maybe friends or family as you develop your mind into adulthood?
3: Well, when it comes to friends and family, that support, no. That's just a mindset I set in my mind. Because I grew up seeing my mother get beaten by men, I set in my mind, I would not let that happen to me. I grew up also with a father in the house. But even though my father was present in the house, I didn't grow up with a fatherly love where I have my father telling me I love you or even showing love. But in my mind, I determine with my children, I make sure every day, if I talk to them 100 times, I let them know I love you, because I didn't grow up with that. So everything is a mindset. You have to make up in your mind to be different from what somebody did.
1: Exactly. And it comes back down to having that mature mindset to rationalize and think about situation. It's easy for, you know, I was making a point to somebody that it's one thing to be in a situation, but if you're not thinking 2 steps ahead of that situation and you have that grounded maturity, then you're still going to do what you've been doing all the time. It's like somebody who is an addict. Right? It's difficult for you to just wake up tomorrow and say, I'm just going to stop.
0: Turn off the switch.
1: Exactly. It's a case where you have to develop the mindset, develop the rationale, and to an extent have a support to deal with it and not slip back into what you're trying to get out of.
0: The support structure is important.
1: Yeah.
0: Necessary and important.
1: But
3: I understand what you're saying, but what I realize is that people today in society, we use everything to make excuse for our bad behavior.
1: Yes. Yes.
3: I'm gone. I'm confused.
1: Okay. So thank you very much, caller. To you. I was making the point, right? So to an extent, and this is me trying to break down the whole how deportation works to layman terms. It might be a little bit more complicated. But generally speaking, if Biff doesn't want me to come into this building, could basically board up that door, change the locks, change the security codes and everything into that building. So it simply means German cannot come into this building. Right. It's the same thing that happens with deportation. I have to say, Biff, I'm coming into the building and I'm bringing three people with me into the building. Then Biff is going to say, okay, well, seeing that we changed all the locks, I'm going to give Flames the okay. So when I come, Flames is going to open the door. In reality, it is. When somebody is deporting, they have to reach out to the receiving country. Mm-hmm. If you could remember when this whole discussion started, there was an issue between the U.S. and Colombia, mm-hmm. right? The U.S. indicated to Colombia that, hey, we're sending a plane load of your people back.
4: And Colombia said...
1: And Colombia said, yeah. President said, no, we're not accepting none of them.
4: Yeah.
1: right? Because of the way you're treating them like criminals. You got them shackled and whatever it is. So Colombia said, no, we're not accepting them. Long story short, a lot of the countries that they were trying to deport these people to, because a lot of the deportees that they had sent out were not people under this administration. There were people who were there for deportation many years, either even under a Democratic president, under Biden. So a lot of them, the countries were not accepting them. A lot of the Latin American countries were not accepting them, even Mexico to an extent. So because they were not accepting them, they then decided, let us go further, make some agreements with some of these
4: other countries.
1: But as part of this agreement, what we're going to do is we're going to pressure you. If we know you ain't got enough money, we can dangle some carrots at you. Take $10 million, man. Yeah, you need $10 million. Mm-hmm. Right. Or we can say, we can slap you with visa sanctions or something.
4: Exactly.
1: Right. So now you have to bow to the pressure. And that's what they've been doing to a lot of the countries. They've either been dangling some carrots, and that was the same question I had asked the lawyer last year, what's going to happen? And she said, you know, you just don't have to accept your country, these nationals. And because they've not been accepting them, they've just been finding countries that are favorable to them.
4: Mm-hmm.
1: And one of the catch was African countries were so wanting to be partner with the United States that they were going to accept a lot of these deportees. However, what should be reminded is that their international conventions, that is why Caribbean countries were so particular in not accepting certain third country nationals. So even though we accepted CARICOM nationals, it is one community. A lot of them can come and stay, and it's just like if you're in your home country.
4: Yeah, mm-hmm.
1: Or if you want, you can just come and then you transit back to wherever it is, like the two Jamaicans and I don't know, and the Belizean, right? Mm-hmm. So it simply means that if they want to wake up tomorrow, we're not going to keep them in jail. You're going to come, you're going to stay, and then you can leave when you want. So it's just a case that you have a bunch of third country nationals whose countries do not want to accept them, and the administration wants to get rid of them to some other country that's willing to accept. That is why it was with Nicaragua, Guatemala, whichever one of those Latin American countries, that they had sent the train, the Agua
4: group,
1: El Salvador, right? That's why they sent them there, because they made arrangements, because Venezuela wasn't going to accept them back. So we need somewhere to dispose of them, for want of a better word, you know.
4: But so, at the end of the day, is it right? I don't speak Spanish. Let me not use me. But
1: it's not right. On the international laws, I think it can be classified as human smuggling, human rights violations,
4: What is the United Nations as an organization doing about that? What are these human rights associations doing about that?
1: You now want me to go deep into my feelings about the United Nations, right? I'm just going to say this. The problem is, and all the Caribbean governments have been saying this, they said it that last year when we were up there at the United Nations General Assembly, they've been saying it the year before that when we were there, and the year before that, mm-hmm. and I don't have fingers and toes to tell you how long they've been talking about. The UN needs reform.
4: Serious reform.
1: The problem is, and it's actually going to show up, it's actually been showing up over the last year with the war in Ukraine. You cannot have a Security Council that keeps a couple of members with veto powers, and those same veto power members are the ones that are involved in the
4: conflict.
1: Sorry, that wasn't the word that was going to come out. That are involved in the conflicts, to be exact. Right, so if I'm trying to bring a resolution to end this nonsense and you don't like it, then the conflict is going to continue. That's why we keep having this war with Iran. That's why the Ukrainian war ain't finished yet. Every time some resolution to put it to rest is brought, China either veto, Russia either veto, or the U.S. veto.
4: But should the Russians really be involved in a decision involving them and the war? Shouldn't they recuse themselves?
1: The problem,
4: insist.
1: These are permanent members.
4: But
1: these are permanent members. They're not going to go anywhere. Even if they abstain from voting, right? It comes down to diplomatic ties. That is why you keep hearing this discussion of China is trying to keep Taiwan out of the United Nations bodies.
4: Mm-hmm.
1: Right. If any resolution is to come before the Security Council, China is going to veto it. But even if China abstain, Russia, as a close diplomatic ally of China, will veto it,
4: mm-hmm.
1: and some other member on the Security Council. So, the UN body itself needs revamping. The Prime Minister, I believe, was last year when we were up there. He called for changes. I think the year before Barbados called for some changes. Right. But the issue is, it's not going to get anywhere. Because, again, at the end of the day, it is the larger countries that continue to throw a lot. Even though the U.S. is trying to throw the U.N. on the bus, they still realize the U.N. has some level of power. That is why now the vote for the Security Council, for the Secretary General, is going to be very interesting, because I think we have two representatives from the Caribbean who are vying for the position on the Security Council, on the UN Security, well, not the Security Council, sorry, vying for the position of Secretary General, because there was some talk, I didn't know if you saw it, that Mia Mottley should have been running for it because she would have been the perfect person.
4: Yeah.
1: Right?
4: Powerful woman, eh?
1: But she got reelected, so she's not going to vie for that position. So now I think we have Guyana's permanent representative to the UN, Ambassador Caroline Rodriguez Burkett, and there is another one.
4: From the Windwards?
1: No, from the Caribbean, but I don't remember the name, but I know Antigua and Barbuda has thrown their support behind somebody. Mm-hmm. I think Barbuda has also thrown their support behind. But there are two representatives, I think Caribbean representatives, on running for that position.
4: But is that a good thing, two Caribbean representatives?
1: Well, this is the nomination process.
4: It's a good thing, at the same time, so well, that's the kind of light we put that in the Caribbean.
1: Well, put it this way.
4: But in terms of the voting, doesn't it divide the votes?
1: Well, put it this way. You have to make your claim. So I could nominate Troy Biff Mills now, right? And then WinFM decide is going to nominate the Prime Minister, right? At the end of the day, it comes down to you convincing me that I should vote for you. So I don't know if you realize or you saw the photos, but the Guyana's representative was actually in St. Lucia making the case for her thing. It's the same reason why with Trinidad actually found itself in a difficult position, but they got over the line with it because they were actually campaigning for a seat on the Security Council starting at the end of the year or early next year, right? They needed the support of CARICOM countries to be able to get on the Security Council, right? But you can't get there if you throw the Caribbean under the bus. Of course, that was why when this whole big chariot, want of a better word, started with Trinidad and CARICOM, you know, even... go ahead, caller.
5: Yes, I'm going to ask a question again. How will the people of the Federation be able to verify that these, well, deported, I forgot the acronym.
4: TCM. Third country nationals.
5: Third country, TCN, right. How would the people of the Federation be able to verify that these are not the pedophiles and so on that Marco Rubio said they will be sending out to these countries? How would the people of Saint Kitts and Nevis be able to verify that?
4: That's a very good question indeed, caller.
1: That's a very good question. But I don't want to sound like if I'm defending any administration, which is not what I do. But the first problem is you don't even know who these people are. That's the first problem. Let's be frank. We don't even know who the three people are. Even when, and this is the other thing, even when people are deported, you don't know who they are. Because St. Kitts has been taking it, St. Kitts has received a bunch of deportees this year, outside of these three people. Let's be fair, I think this year and last year.
4: Nationals of St. Kitts and Nevis.
1: Nationals of St. Kitts and Nevis. There's some level of transparency has to be had, right? And if you ask me, a lot of St. Kitts and Nevis's laws has to be changed for more accountability, more reporting,
4: transparency.
1: And I think the people of St. Kitts and Nevis need to want the information, right? And put politics aside. But to answer the question, it is not something that you can wake up today or tomorrow and say, I demand this information like that, right? Because for two reasons. One, the safety of the individual, right?
4: You don't want a South African
1: because
4: situation.
1: Exactly, exactly. And I would also suspect that there's some level of vetting and information sharing at the diplomatic level.
4: Yes, of course. Right?
1: Because, obviously, you ain't going to send somebody down here without Washington, without the embassy in D.C.
4: Getting on the details. There have to be discussions on sharing information, yeah.
1: Right, so that's one. And two, it's generally, I guess, privacy reasons. And, you know, people can criticize for saying nothing should be private if these people are coming in, right? But privacy in the sense that, I guess it repeats itself from the first response, in that if it's a case that you travel somewhere, you don't want everybody to be in your business.
4: But,
1: right.
4: But then, gentlemen, if there's a pedophile...
1: Yeah, you're correct.
4: A Sandy Pointer who is a pedophile, and he comes to live in Sandy Point, but not only comes to live in Sandy Point, he's two, three houses from...
1: But that's what I'm saying. It goes back to...
4: How does that make me?
1: It goes back to people wanting the information, one... But two, the laws have to change, right?
4: Okay, I understand. Right. I agree with the
1: because
4: laws to
1: because
4: change.
1: Even outside of the, let's
4: do
1: hold
4: we,
1: on, hold
4: do,
1: on.
4: Does our government have the appetite to change the laws?
1: Hold on, hold on, babe. Even before, and I think this is what people misunderstand. People are running scared, and people are creating hysteria out of this TCN business because of what we see being reported on the international media, right? Not everything reported on the international media is Caribbean context. I want to clarify that. Mm-hmm. Simple. Even before somebody becomes... Go ahead, Carla.
3: Yes. Guess we're talking about privacy, right? In this case, with these deportees, privacy should go out the window. Because we think it's in a country where we don't even have a sex offenders list. It's bad enough you have your own sex offenders pedophile deal in the country, even rapists, and you don't know, there's no list that they have to say, well, they live in my community or anything, so, and then you're bringing in people.

0: people from other countries make it even worse. Privacy in that case gone through the window.
1: Yeah, and
0: it's not more privacy.
1: Yeah, and that's correct. But I was about to make the point, right? And I can use myself for an example. If you're moving to St. Kitts, and let's throw the TCN discussion out the door, first and foremost. Mm-hmm. We throw the TCN discussion out the door. If John Doe wants to come to St. Kitts, John Doe can come to St. Kitts.
2: Correct.
1: Travel to St. Kitts as a visitor. Nobody cares if John Doe is a sex offender or if John Doe is a criminal. He comes as a visitor and a tourist, mm-hmm. right? That's the first discussion. We in background checking nobody as a tourist. Right. Fine, you're coming to the Caribbean, you move around, you do whatever it is. If John Doe wants to move to St. Kitts, that's a whole different discussion. John Doe has to provide a police clearance.
2: Okay, yes. Mm-hmm.
1: Why would I, as an individual, and again, it sounds like I'm defending the government, but it's not about defending any administration. It's about explaining the rule of law, right, and explaining what's happening. If John Doe wants to move to St. Kitts, John Doe has to provide some level of background clearance. Mm-hmm. It has to be done in the United States. It has to be done if you're going to live in Barbados, if you're going to live in Guyana, or you're going to live in Jamaica. St. Kitts is no different, right? Why would I give up that right for 20 people to come to St. Kitts on an annual basis? Mm-hmm. Sometimes we have to use logics in our discussions, be pragmatic in our discussions at this point. That's what I'm saying. We talk about what we're seeing happening internationally, but not everything reported internationally has a Caribbean context. You have to contextualize it, right? Just case in point, previously, people who were migrating, whether or not in the Caribbean or to the US, UK, or anywhere in the European Union, you had to provide an HIV test. Mm-hmm. You had to provide an HIV test. What makes it different from going to the United States and coming to St. Kitts? So that's what I'm saying. We see things being reported internationally, but sometimes we create this hysteria is created in the sense that because it's being said internationally means that it's being done in St. Kitts. That's the whole discussion I'm seeing with Jamaica. Go ahead, Carlo.
0: Yeah, but mm-hmm. when it comes to these deportees, right, and America sending them back to other countries, we know America, like Rubio said, they want to get rid of these people, and he called them all kind of names.
1: Mm-hmm.
0: So if they're not good for America, why are they good for us?
1: Yeah, but when I say us, right, Carlos, I'm saying context is key here,
0: Caribbean.
1: Right? The Caribbean context. And that is why, if I don't know if you saw the statement from Antigua Prime Minister Gaston Brown when he talked about the whole 120 and so forth. From my understanding, right, and again, it comes down to context. From my understanding, what they're being saying is we are only looking for Caribbean nationals. That's all we want, right? Even if a Caribbean national, let's say, quote-unquote, has been charged for pedophilia, right, in the MOU, based on what they've been saying, right, on the MOU, we don't want these type of people. Right, so obviously it then means that you have to provide some level of clarification. Is this somebody who was turned back at the airport? Is it somebody who came in? Is it somebody who was arrested and spent time in jail? We don't, and that's what I'm saying, we don't know what is fully part of the MOU and what's part of the diplomatic discussion that was had in Washington. Go ahead, Carlo.
0: But that is sad, though, because we don't know, right? And we would never know because of the politicians, because of our politicians we put in office. We would never know because they're not honest, number one. They're not really honest with the people. They come and they tell people what they think the people want to hear, and they make the pretty to put some nice words and confuse you, make you think, okay, yeah, they're just sending back these people, you know, because they don't. No, don't do it. That is sad that we don't know.
1: But why don't we know? Because isn't it the case that we as society are not pushing to get the information?
0: I don't think it's that people are not pushing, because then you hear people on the radio every day. I think it's a point where the politician then really don't respect the people's opinion, and they really don't care, because then for the politician, they only want you on election.

0: fallen on all of them. Those in power and those who are seeking for
1: the opposition,
0: power.
1: Yeah.
0: Mm-hmm. Anyway, I've gone.
2: All right, thanks, Carla.
1: But before you, thank you for staying. You said you had to run off. CARICOM says U.S. deported transit agreement must not compromise regional security. And this is at the current.
2: Yeah, that's what I'm saying, right? That's what I'm saying, right? Mm. Right. It's not about defending any government, because as journalists we have to hold a government, both government and opposition,
1: and we have to be neutral.
2: Fire. And we have to be neutral. But based on what is being said, right? And sometimes you have to think through the whole veil, remove the veil of what is being said, right? And it's just reality. Now, if St. Kitts and Nevis, let's use St. Kitts and Nevis. Let's say Jamaica, for example. Go ahead, Carlo.
3: Yes. What I'm saying is that the thing is, right, the people, we can't assume that the government is doing our diligence check, because we have heard our politicians said, oh, if we don't do this, the U.S. going to do this to us financially or otherwise. So we can't trust our politicians that they may not cut corners under the U.S. pressure.
2: Yeah.
3: So the people need to be able to verify themselves that what they are being told is true and that they know.
2: But Carla, to be honest, it sounds like you're not trusting or putting the trust in the administrations.
3: Well, yes. Yes.
1: Thanks for being honest.
2: No. And the reason why I'm saying that is, it's a situation of you're damned.
3: In none of them.
2: But the thing is, right? You elect them. Yes, they're bad. But the problems that you guys keep explaining is you're damned if you do, or you're damned if you don't, right? Because for example, if you don't accept these, and they've put a cap on how many, and every territory has put a cap on them, they said, hey, if we're going to go along with this MOU, this is what we want, right? This is only how we're going to agree to this. Mm-hmm. We've taken a certain amount of deportees, we're third country nationals. We're taking, they must be of a certain caliber, and they must be Caribbean nationals, right? That's a policy that they've laid out, at least what they've said to us. And they've said, they've all articulated that we are not going to accept any criminals.
1: Okay.
2: And I define criminals as being the broad term, including sex offenders,
1: of course,
2: or whatever it is. Right. That is
3: but
2: what the politicians
3: need to be able to verify.
2: But
3: that
2: hold
3: the
2: on. Hold on.
3: Are keeping the word.
2: Hold on, my caller. You're correct. You need to verify. But at the end of the day, you still have to acknowledge the fact that whether or not you verify or you don't verify, you guys will still criticize the government.
1: Mm-hmm.
2: Because the thing is, if you say you don't, and then you get slapped with a visa, let's do one more call before I continue explaining. Carla?
3: Yes, I'm here.
2: Oh, yeah. Just make your point quickly, because we want to take one more caller before
3: we wrap. So what I'm saying is that, like we said, the politicians always say, if we don't do this and we don't do that, all to Washington pressures, they would do all kind of things to us. So our politicians are...
2: Okay, the caller dropped.
1: Yeah. We have another call? Sorry about that caller. And I didn't mention that we were... I don't remember if I mentioned we were back streaming on Facebook.
2: Probably in the discussion. But let me ask you, because I know we're running out of time. Basically, what I was saying is... Carla, go ahead quickly.
1: Carla, you there?
2: Okay, we lost that call. But yeah, we're just about to wrap, though. But I just want to make the point that we hold politicians to an extent for the wrong reasons. Right? We don't... Sometimes, while we argue for a lot of what we see internationally, and we're not being pragmatic in terms of what we expect. So, for example, I pressuring Biff to take more people into WinFM.
1: Mm-hmm.
2: But then, if Biff don't take it in, mind you, the people complaining that Biff taking too many people in. Caller,
1: very, very, very,
4: yes,
1: very brief, please.
4: I just wanted to make a quick statement. Yeah, Biff. You know, a general statement was made by the USA that these persons that's coming
5: They're not criminals. They're just persons that violated the U.S. immigration policy by overstaying their visas and such.
1: That's for St. Kitts and Nevis.
5: Well, the ones that are coming in, but anyway, the third party, the third country nationals, the police that you're discussing. They're not criminals. They are just people who violated the immigration policy in the USA. It's a civil matter. But we had a statement from Gaston Brown recently, like you referenced before, and two of the persons that come in, that came in, it's alleged that they're gay persons. And even though they may not be criminals, I mean, does the country really want those type of citizens?
2: No. Carla, you're going down a whole different discussion to what we're saying.
5: Exactly.
2: No. You're going down the road of an entirely different discussion.
1: Conversation.
2: Because we're talking about criminals as pedophiles, sexual, whatever it is. Now you're bringing in the LGBTQ and all the other letters into this entire discussion, which is a different discussion. Right? Exactly. They're not criminals in general, right? But your point is taken in terms of that because we're literally out of time. But I just wanted to explain quickly. Yeah, I just wanted to explain quickly, though, Biff.
5: Thanks, man. Thanks a lot.
2: Okay.
5: Okay, bye-bye.
2: We have to be pragmatic. Whether or not the people... Whether or not... Because this is the thing. You're telling me you want me...
1: Mm-hmm.
2: You like to travel, you know. Mm-hmm. We all go traveling to the U.S. for business, health, see family, whatever. And everybody want to go to the U.S. Everybody want to go see the White House, right? Everybody want to go see Lady Liberty, right? Now, if the Americans pick up the phone and say, well, Biff, you know, as Prime Minister, I want you to do this for me, right? Mind you, I'm giving you all the resources you need to fight crime, whatever it is, right? I said, okay, I just need you to take 120 deportees. You stop me and say, no. I'm going to work with you. I'm only going to take 20, but I want them under these conditions.
1: Mm-hmm.
2: But you telling me, well, if you don't take the 120, then these are the stipulations. I'm going to slap visa upon you. You can't travel, tariffs and everything.
1: Mm-hmm.
2: People don't understand that. But then people are literally criticizing you if you take them, if you don't take them, and then you get these sanctions slapped on you.
1: Damn if you do, damn if you don't.
2: Exactly. So I just think that people have to be pragmatic, realistic, in terms of understanding the diplomatic issues and discussions that are being had when we talk about MOUs. It's not a good thing. The Trump administration has literally changed the geopolitics of the globe.
1: Of the Caribbean, of the globe.
2: Of the globe. Mm-hmm. And every other developed nation is following suit. You do realize the EU said what they said, yeah, did they get rid of the CBI?
1: Yeah, yes. Mm-hmm.
2: Then we're talking about, this administration or that administration. It's across the OECS.
1: Across the board, yeah. Mm-hmm.
2: Right? So the bottom line is we have to understand what is happening. Understand that these countries within the Caribbean are just small fishes in the pond. That is why CARICOM has said we have to come together as a collective and deal with these issues.
1: As a block, as a unit.
2: We talked, you were mentioning when I came in about xenophobia. Mm. We have xenophobia seriously in the Caribbean. Mm. The Bahamians and Haitians. Jamaicans and Bahamians.
1: And Haitians,
2: exactly. How can we solve any issues in the region?
1: And Tobago and Guyana.
2: How can we solve these issues if we cannot, as a collective within the region, understand that this is what it is? Right? We keep trying to pressure administrations and governments to be able to do certain things, which is true. We have to hold administrations' feet to the fire. But at the end of the day also, we have to understand that what is happening is oftentimes out of our hands. We like to move freely. We like to do things. We like to eat foreign food. We just have to be frank. We like to eat foreign food.
1: Doubles and chicken. Doubles roti
2: and everything. Where the chicken coming from, Biff? We have to import them.
1: Yeah, correct. From the U.S.
2: We still have to send our goods and services out that will be tariffed. Then when you get a licking 10-20% tariff, Biff.
1: 25.
2: And you can't afford to pay your current.
1: Mm-hmm.
2: You can't afford to eat... I ain't gonna call nobody. You can't afford to eat your doubles and roti, right? You're gonna blame the administration.
1: Of course.
2: You're gonna say, and this is not whether or not it's PAM, Labour, CCM, or anybody in office.
1: Matter.
2: Every administration will feel the squeeze from the US.
1: Yes.
2: It's just that it is more in the open now under this administration than it was previously. Mm. Previously, you didn't know some of the diplomatic discussions that were being had. Mm. A lot of it happens in Washington, D.C. through the ambassador. A lot of it happened through New York, through the high commissioners there. So it's just that people have to understand and contextualize that this. I mean, we as journalists, we follow all of these things on a daily basis, right? And we try to bring it to the people, but people don't look. People don't listen to a lot of what we say because they say, oh, we're not focusing on the politics or whatever is it. So, but we're literally out of time.
1: But yes, Jermaine, but before you go, two comments. I totally agree with the caller. You made your decision. Everyone have to answer to God. And another one, can we have Mr. Jermaine back on Island Tea, please, and regularly?
2: I will say this. You have flames laughing over there.
1: No. I say, my response is, we will work on it. Thank you.
2: Okay, so let me put it into context. So I'm actually here. Actually, you guys caught me at a good time because I was actually supposed to be on assignment from yesterday. Mm-hmm. So I didn't go on my assignment.
1: And we appreciate that. Thank you.
2: I didn't travel for my assignment, so mm-hmm. I'm here. So yeah, I don't mind coming on, but you know, again, if I wake up early, mm-hmm. you know, you made me think so. I didn't have my tea this morning, so yes.
1: We're working on having you'll be able to have your tea here.
2: I blame Cortensia. She's not here, so I blame her.
1: But she's listening. I'm watching.
2: Monday morning, she's going to be with me.
1: Well, not tomorrow. She's in tomorrow.
2: But I'm not sure. I doubt I'm going to be here tomorrow. But, but yeah. But it's always good to be joining you guys to have these discussions.
1: Appreciate it.
2: Just a programming note, on Saturday, I'll be back on Saturday with Inside the News.
1: Okay.
2: We have, at least for the first half of the program, or some half of the program, we're going to be talking labor relations with this in case Nevis Labor Union, and then we're going to be reviewing a bit of what was discussed at the CARICOM Heads of Government meeting, which wrapped up last evening.
1: Jermaine, why one of the topics I was hoping that we touch was the late Chubby Afee and the police and charging the band and then DPP saying no, but yeah, we'll try and touch that tomorrow.
2: Try and touch
1: with Cortensia, but yes. It was really nice having you here.
2: Yes.
1: And we appreciated it.
2: Well, I'll say this. It's kind of a busy day for me. So, you know, I did tell you I was going to push out at 9:30, but I have the IMF to go deal with right now and PAHU at 11 for their briefing on the health situation in Venezuela following the earthquake. So.
1: Well, yeah, thanks a lot. And Haiti is, they're yes. sending down like 30-plus people down there and some tons of medical supplies.
2: Yes, the UN actually, did a lot. So, you know, we're out of time. So,
1: yes,
2: you know, I'll be back, Biff. I'll be back.
1: And we thank the producer for allowing us to go a little over time.
2: And Boss Lady.
1: And Boss Lady.
2: I know you can't see her, but she's right there.
1: Oh, okay. But thank you very much, Jermaine. It was a really lively and spicy discussion. We appreciate it. And we appreciate you, the callers and the listeners. And though you may not call, you, and we know you do listen, thank you very much. And you're always free to send us your feedback. Even after this program, you send your comments. We will gladly appreciate it, and we'll hear it as well. And we invite you to tune in again tomorrow, God's Pier, for another edition of Island Tea here on WinFM 98.9, where we bring the hot topics to you, the local, what's pending, what's trending to you. And we have discussions and get your views on it. And as I leave, always be positive in your thoughts, in your words, and in your actions. Thank you for listening.

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1: You ever hear Earthquake call and say, "Hello, Miss Lee, yes, it's me, Earthquake, I come in Tuesday around 10? No, sir. Earthquake does arrive unannounced, and when it come, it shake all sense and sensibility out of we. 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

0: You ever hear Earthquake call and say, "Hello, Miss Lee, yes, it's me, Earthquake, I come in Tuesday around 10? No, sir. Earthquake does arrive unannounced, and when it come, it shake all sense and sensibility out of we. Remain calm, stay inside, and do the DCH. Drop, hover, hold on. 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

0: You ever hear Earthquake call and say, "Hello, Miss Lee, yes, it's me, Earthquake, I come in Tuesday around 10? No, sir. Earthquake does arrive unannounced, and when it come, it shake all sense and sensibility out of we. Remain calm, stay inside, and do the DCH. Drop, hover, hold on. 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Don't run to the door, we are in the exit. Stairs might broke up or full of people. Elevator, avoid that, because you might get in and poof, power gone, and you're stuck in that box without air. 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
2: Lex. 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We're not stop calling you. He wants you all,
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0: You ever hear Earthquake call and say, "Hello, Miss Lee, yes, it's me, Earthquake, I come in Tuesday around 10? No, sir. Earthquake does arrive unannounced, and when it come, it shake all sense and sensibility out of we. Remain calm, stay inside, and do the DCH. Drop, hover, hold on. 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
3: Our top stories: global inflation rising amidst continued Middle East instability, says IMF. Ministry of International Trade bolstering capacity with 4-day trade seminar. Internationally, U.S.-Iran diplomacy done as Gulf strikes risk wider regional war, analysts warn.
2: Now the details.
4: The International Monetary Fund says global inflation is rising as the ongoing conflict involving Israel, Iran, and the United States continues to send shockwaves through the world economy. In its latest World Economic Outlook, IMF maintained its global growth forecast at 3% for this year and 3.4% for 2027, unchanged from its April projections. However, the fund noted that growth this year remains weaker than it had expected before the conflict escalated, with a modest recovery anticipated next year. While the growth outlook has remained steady, the IMF says the inflation picture has worsened. Deputy Director of the IMF Research Department, Petia Brooks, said global headline inflation is now projected to reach 4.7% this year, an upward revision from the fund's previous forecast, while core inflation remains broadly unchanged.
5: The global outlook is being shaped by two powerful forces pulling in opposite directions: the lingering effects of the energy shock from the war in the Middle East, and a technology-driven investment boom. Developments overnight illustrate the uncertainty and risks that surround the outlook. So far, the net effect of these forces varies significantly across countries, depending on their exposure to the war and their position in the technology value chain. We are projecting global growth of 3% in 2026 and 3.4% in 2027, broadly unchanged from April on a cumulative basis. In effect, we expect a V-shaped recovery, weaker growth this year relative to our pre-war forecast, followed by a rebound next year. Put simply, the disinflation trend that has been in place since early 2024 has stalled. Nevertheless, the world economy has weathered the shock from the war better than feared so far, with limited evidence of second-round effect. A larger spike in oil prices was avoided thanks to inventory drawdowns, expanded production outside the Gulf, and actions to help soften oil demand. And a steady rise in the renewable energy share, combined with lower energy intensity than just a few years ago, has also made many economies more resilient. And while financial conditions tightened sharply in early April, they have since eased and remain supportive by historical standards.
4: Brooks said the latest figures suggest the global disinflation trend, which had been underway since early 2024, has stalled. She also highlighted the importance of oil markets, warning that any prolonged disruption to the energy supply could fuel inflation further and weigh on global economic activities. With tensions between the United States and Iran escalating and prospects for a diplomatic resolution fading, the IMF has also examined scenarios in which the conflict extends. Those projections assess the potential impact of a prolonged war on global growth, inflation, energy prices, and financial markets.
5: Now, our forecast assumes that the Strait of Hormuz begins reopening in mid-July, with conditions normalizing to the pre-war state by March of 2027. Commodity price assumptions are based on market pricing as of June 10th, which implied an average oil price of $89 a barrel for 2026. Though I'll note that the futures curve since shifted down a bit, although, of course, developments go in the other direction this morning. We also assume policy and geopolitical uncertainty remain elevated throughout 2027 and that the AI-driven technology cycle moderates from here with no exogenous boost to productivity. Now, turning to the risks to this outlook, they remain tilted to the downside and there's a lot of uncertainty. A renewed escalation in the conflict could reignite commodity price volatility, tighten financial conditions, strain policy buffers, and worsen food insecurity in low-income countries. A market correction driven by a reassessment of AI profitability is another key downside risk. On the upside, faster AI adoption could lift growth, and a swifter-than-expected normalization of trade through the Strait of Hormuz would also be a positive surprise.
4: As uncertainty persists and there is no clear end to the conflict, the IMF is urging governments and central banks to remain vigilant. The fund recommends that policymakers continue efforts to bring inflation under control while safeguarding financial stability and remaining prepared to respond to further economic shocks.
5: Now, turning to policy recommendations, central banks should remain focused on price stability, though the appropriate response will vary by country depending on how commodity prices, the tech-driven demand, and inflation expectations interact. Now, many governments have deployed fiscal tools in response to the war, so far at limited cost. But as the shock fades, energy-related fiscal support should be unwound. And rebuilding fiscal space remains essential given elevated debt. Over the medium term, advancing structural reforms, including the energy transition and addressing domestic imbalances, will be critical to strengthen resilience and sustain balanced growth.
4: The IMF's regional outlook also points to uneven economic performance. Several advanced economies are expected to experience slower growth, while the United States is projected to remain relatively resilient. The conflict's impact is also being felt across parts of the Middle East and Asia, where the IMF has downgraded its growth outlook. In contrast, the outlook for the Latin America and Caribbean region remains unchanged, with growth forecast at 2.4%, reflecting continued resilience despite heightened global uncertainty.
3: The Ministry of International Trade, in partnership with the Organization of Eastern Caribbean States, OECS, is currently hosting a four-day trade seminar from July 7th through July 10th, 2026, to strengthen the national services sector. The training aims to enhance stakeholder knowledge, improve regional competitiveness, and foster sustainable economic growth through specialized training and collaborative discussions. The Specialized Services Sector Training and National Stakeholder Sensitization Seminar is being held at the National ICT Center and brings together public sector trade officials, private service providers, and local economic stakeholders to explore strategies for navigating global markets. By focusing on capacity building, the seminar seeks to deepen participants' understanding of the regional services landscape. Sean Lawrence, Permanent Secretary Acting in the Ministry of International Trade, said the training has been carefully structured to address knowledge gaps, strengthen negotiating capacity, and address other trade issues.
6: Objective is clear: to equip you with your practical tools and insights that support evidence-based policymaking and strategic sectoral development. This training complements broader integration efforts, including the operationalization of the OSS Customs Union and the free circulation of goods. Colleagues, I urge you to engage actively, challenge assumptions, and forge networks that will endure beyond this workshop.
3: The workshop operates under the framework of the 11th European Development Fund, EDF, focusing on harmonization and technical advancement. Key goals include strengthening the ability of public and private partners to maximize the potential of the services industry, providing tools and strategies to help local businesses compete effectively at regional and global levels, encouraging the adoption of new technologies and innovative practices to support long-term prosperity, and aligning national trading objectives with the broader standards set by the OECS. Dolores Francis, Senior Trade Specialist with the OECS Commission, shared the importance of implementing and exploiting broader policy mandates for regional advancement.
7: As global trade continues to evolve, the services sector has become even more significant as the principal driver of economic growth, innovation, and employment. This training, therefore, represents another important step in building shared capacity as also realized by the ministry. As an OECS stalwart, it is important to me that our success is not just measured by the agreements that we sign or the policies that we adopt, but it will be measured by the extent to which our businesses, our professionals, and our institutions are aware of the opportunities, are prepared to seize them, and are equipped to compete successfully within an increasingly competitive and integrated global marketplace.
3: Minister of International Trade, the Honorable Dr. Denzel Douglas, highlighted that this seminar reflects the government's commitment to equipping partners with essential skills to improve the island's regional presence. Similar successful programs have been conducted across the Eastern Caribbean, including recent sessions in Antigua and Barbuda and Grenada. These collaborative efforts are part of a wider regional consultancy designed to modernize regulatory frameworks and leverage trade agreements for member states. In regional news,
8: CARICOM leaders end summit in St. Lucia with new chairman touting its success. Caribbean leaders wrapped up their summit in St. Lucia on Wednesday. We have a report from Peter Richards.
9: St. Lucia's Prime Minister Philip J. Pierre told the closing news conference he was extremely pleased with the outcome of the deliberations.
10: The decisions we have taken this week reaffirm that CARICOM remains united in purpose and determined in action.
9: Trinidad and Tobago's Prime Minister, Kamala Poussard-Bissessa, who since her return to office in April last year has enjoyed a stormy relationship with the rest of CARICOM, said she is now looking forward to a much more harmonious relationship with the grouping.
11: I have not changed in that position. However, some matters discussed in the recent days, I think we've been able, through the chairmanship of Prime Minister Pierre, and of course with the cooperation of the other heads, that we've been able to iron out some of the concerns I had. So my position has not changed. I remain committed to the CARICOM. So we've been able, in this 51st CARICOM heads meeting, to iron out some of those differences, and I think we are better as we go forward.
9: The leaders discussed a wide range of issues, from the cost of living, food security, economic resilience, health, climate change, and reparatory justice.
8: Meantime, CARICOM leaders acknowledged that the situation with Cuba is not what they called an easy issue. Here's Peter Richards again.
9: While regional leaders expressed support for dealing with the humanitarian crisis in that country, there was acknowledgement that the situation in Havana is not an easy issue.
12: And I think that we are agreed that the discussions and the debate must take place, but without prejudice to any discussions and debate for a peaceful resolution of what is transpiring with Cuba, that there is a humanitarian crisis. And you cannot continue to ignore that reality.
9: Kitts and Nevis Prime Minister Dr. Terence Drew, who spent 7 years studying medicine in Havana, told reporters that the region continues to be touched by the humanitarian crisis in Cuba.
13: And of course, for all of us here in CARICOM and in the region, we are very touched by what has happened. We, under my chairmanship, we discussed putting a fund together for humanitarian relief, and I'm happy to report, Prime Minister, I just got the update that you mentioned the money was returned 3 times, but I can say it has now been accepted at the 4th time. And so we are now expecting to deliver the first batch of baby milk. Different countries have delivered for different things, and we hope that that gets to the children of Cuba as soon and as quickly as possible.
9: The regional leaders said that they had also discussed the United States policy as it relates to third country refugees. Under that program, Washington is asking individual Caribbean countries to accept refugees or all undocumented migrants who entered the U.S. illegally.
8: The United Nations has launched an urgent appeal to raise $296 million for Venezuela's earthquake relief operations after the death toll from the disaster rose to more than 3,600 people. There is huge humanitarian need after one of Latin America's worst earthquake disasters, which left thousands of people homeless and thousands more still missing, especially in badly damaged La Guaira, where families are still digging in the rubble. Antigua and Barbuda's Prime Minister Gaston Browne is urging CARICOM countries to adopt a united regional approach in responding to U.S. visa restrictions, arguing that the bloc is far stronger together than alone. The U.S. has cut Antigua and Barbuda's visitor visa to single-entry three-month permits, with some applicants facing bonds of up to $15,000. Washington also imposed immigration visa restrictions over concerns linked to the country's citizenship by investment program. Speaking on the sidelines of the 51st CARICOM Heads of Government meeting in St. Lucia, Browne said Caribbean nations have weakened their position by negotiating separately with Washington on visa policies and third country nationals agreements. Nevis Premier Mark Brantley is warning that the European Union's push for Eastern Caribbean nations to phase out citizenship by investment CBI programs by June 1, 2028, poses an existential threat to regional economies. In an op-ed, Brantley said the move could remove a major source of government revenue without providing alternatives. The European Commission says the phase-out is linked to concerns over security and migration risks, with stricter vetting measures required by September 2026. Brantley said CBI revenues help fund critical areas including infrastructure, healthcare, education, and disaster recovery, noting that the programs account for significant portions of government income across several OECS states. Antigua and Barbuda's Prime Minister Gaston Browne has also opposed a forced phase-out, arguing that CBI remains a legitimate development tool for small states and should not be ended without replacement revenue.
3: We now bring you these international reports.
14: The U.S. strikes in Iran and Iranian attacks here in the Gulf. Joining us from Doha is Ambassador Joey Hood. He's a former senior U.S. diplomat who served as ambassador to Tunisia and was the former acting Assistant Secretary of State for the Middle East and North Africa. Also joining us is Abbas Azlani. He's a senior research fellow at the Center for Middle East Strategic Studies. He joins us from Tehran. Gentlemen, thank you both for joining me today. Ambassador, I'll start with you. How far back have these attacks set the diplomatic talks?
15: Well, I think the diplomatic talks under the MOU now are done. So now the parties are going to need to find a different framework. They may even need to find different mediators because Iran has been insistent on attacking the Qatari mediator now several times hitting commercial ships on June 25th, June 27th, and July 7th. On at least two of those occasions, they hit Qatari ships or ships that were carrying Qatari crude, Qatari LNG. So it's a clear message. And they've been hitting sites, as you saw, as you just talked about here, in Qatar that are, the Iranians say, are related to U.S. military bases or installations. One thing to understand is that the United States is a guest on all of the bases where it might have a presence in the Middle East. Mm. These are Gulf country bases that are used for training, for exercises, for other things by the U.S. military. And I don't believe that at this point the U.S. military has a lot of forces or aircraft or other infrastructure exposed at these places. So I think a lot of this targeting is not really aimed at the United States. It's aimed at the Gulf countries. It's a message to them, and especially to the mediators, you'd better get on our side of this conflict now.
14: Yeah, Abbas, I want to ask you a two-pronged question off two comments there that the ambassador made. One, that the diplomatic talks seem to be done at this point. There's no real reason to continue them, it would seem, given where things are at. But also, if Iran is focused on the Strait of Hormuz and a protocol there, why bother with the retaliatory attacks? Because they're clearly not going to dissuade the U.S.
16: As I have been hearing, Iran has suspended the talks for a final agreement with the United States as a result of the recent moves by the U.S. and threats by Donald Trump. From Iranian perspective, the U.S. strikes against Iran is due to the Iran holding the line on its new security arrangements in the Strait of Hormuz by the book and under Article 5 of the MOU. It seemed that initially Donald Trump was seeing this MOU as a suitable off-ramp from a war with Iran and its consequences, but he's feeling the heat from the domestic criticism as Israeli pressure. So that's why maybe he's resorting to these types of actions in order to save face. And, you know, as this goes on, the chances for a diplomatic settlement becomes narrower and the situation becomes much more complicated. And that's why Iran also sees these strikes, aimed at trying to undermine Iranian control over the Strait of Hormuz. But despite these threats, despite the attacks, it is yet insisting on its position. You know, the timing, the scope, and the size of the recent skirmishes have been somehow limited. That in the case that maybe the U.S. is not willing to light the regional powder keg, but this is playing with fire, and by any miscalculation, the situation can spiral out of control, and this can turn into a, let's say, maybe a regional war. Okay. So far, we are not yet there, but it is very much likely to see such kind of scenario unfolding.
14: Do you see it returning to a regional war? President Trump says Iran has called and wants to do a deal.
15: No, I don't believe Iran has called and wants to do a deal. But I do believe that Iran has launched a regional war. We are in that regional war now.
14: Did Iran launch a regional war? Is this not the start of a war that was started by Israel and the U.S. on Iran?
15: No, this is a new phase, actually. This is a new war at this point. Donald Trump made a strategic mistake in attacking Iran in the first place. Then Iran responded with a strategic mistake of its own by attacking the Gulf countries so much. If it had concentrated its fire on U.S. Forces and on Israel, then I think the rest of the region and the world probably would have retained some sympathy for a regime that was fighting for its survival, especially after Trump made some of his more heinous comments about ending civilization and so forth. But by then responding, even after hostilities formally ended, by hitting the Gulf countries' infrastructure, their commercial ships, their economic lifelines so many times, Iran has made it extremely clear at this point that they have taken the opportunity of this new regime and this new situation to launch a war that they hope will give them custodianship over the Gulf economies and therefore a lot of influence with especially the countries in Asia that are highly dependent on the petroleum coming out of the Gulf and other countries as well that are affected by the price of oil and the availability of those products.
14: Mr. Aslani, relations with Gulf neighbors of Iran have most definitely been strained by its actions in this conflict, no matter who is pinning the blame on who. And with continued attacks like we have seen over the past couple of nights, and those attacks on Qatari tankers in the Strait of Hormuz and the likes, what is Iran going to do to actually bring this conflict to an end? What can it do? Because it is still alienating its neighbours. It's doing more damage to the region instead of bringing this conflict to a close.
16: Well, Iran was doing the same thing it was doing prior to the war, meaning engaging in diplomatic negotiations and track in order to find a negotiated settlement. But the United States back then, along with Israel, attacked the country, specifically at a time that progress was being made in the talks, and regional countries were facilitating and mediating those negotiations. Yet again, this is happening, so we cannot expect Iran to not to engage in self-defense because there has been, you know, misinterpretation and misconceptions in the United States and the West that when Iran shows any sign of flexibility, this is interpreted as a sign of weakness. So this could have been inviting and could be seen as a red carpet for further and additional attacks against the country. And despite this, Iran has been trying to somehow control the scope and the size of its reaction to American actions. Despite the recent war and the aggression by the United States that provoked a situation that somehow strained Tehran's relations with regional capitals, we are seeing some, let's say, communications with Iran and regional countries. There has been some discussions between Iranian officials and their counterparts in the region, which is aimed at amending those ties. This is not something to be liked by Israel, and the United States tries also to create a division between Iran and its neighbors. But, you know, developments are also impacting the atmosphere. But I think yet there is some motivations by regional countries, as well as Iran, in order to improve the relations despite the recent challenges and ongoing ones. But we cannot, you know, address the issue in a vacuum, because external elements are also trying to impact the process and somehow disrupt any positive trend between Tehran and regional capitals.
17: Lajua Kahindo should be in school, excited about what the future may hold. But the 18-year-old is learning how to raise her younger siblings. She lost both her parents to Ebola.
18: My mother's condition was very serious. She contracted the disease while she was pregnant, and its effects were causing her a lot of discomfort. On Monday, the neighbors called an ambulance to take her away and asked my father to go with her, since he was also sick. They both went to the hospital. On Tuesday, we received the terrible news. Both my father and my mother had died.
17: Kahindo has become both sister and parent, caring for her younger brothers and sisters while trying to rebuild a life shattered by the virus. She says the responsibility leaves little room for grief.
18: When I look at my younger siblings, I tell myself that if I spend my days and nights crying, who will comfort them? That gives me the strength to carry on.
17: They visit their parents' graves, planting a tree in their memory. For the youngest, the loss is still difficult to understand. Kahindo explains that this is where their father now rests. Later, they return to the family home, still locked and abandoned since their parents died. Their uncle, who has taken them in, says the tragedy changed his understanding of the disease.
19: To everyone who still doubts that this disease exists, stop doubting. If anyone comes to raise awareness about this disease, please do not ignore them, and please do not doubt anymore. I have no more doubts.
17: As the outbreak continues to spread, more families are suffering the same unimaginable loss. For children like Kahindo and her siblings, surviving Ebola was only the beginning. Now they are learning to grow up without the people they loved most. Hamza Mohammed, Al Jazeera.
20: Where is my son Moses? Mama Regina wonders. And why did he lie to her? He left his pregnant wife and son, telling them he had gone to Johannesburg for work. Weeks later, he sent a picture from the front line in Ukraine. They spoke. He said he was fighting for Russia, for the money, for her. Then the messages stopped. Silence turned to fear and guilt. A year later, another Cameroonian fighter announced Moses' death. He says he was shot by Ukrainian forces as he ran for cover. Another African dying in a European war, far from home.
21: I want to warn other families, don't let your children go to Russia. It's a one-way journey, a journey with no return.
20: Despite her pleas, more and more Africans are heading to the front lines. Ukraine claims nearly 3,000 Africans from 35 countries are fighting for Russia. It accuses Moscow of actively recruiting across the continent. Sergei Elidinov, a former Russian officer who served in Europe and Africa, denies that accusation. He says Russia doesn't need to recruit because, according to him, plenty of young Africans are volunteering to fight. Some even come to him offering their services.
17: You agree to the terms, you accept the pay, then you find your own way. all these stories about Russian houses or recruitment networks across Africa, they are simply not true. They don't exist. There is no need for that. Offer them money and people come to us on their own.
20: I ask him how much the Russian army pays.
17: They are paid roughly $3,000. On top of that, there are combat bonuses. Even by European standards, that's good money. For many Africans, it's a very attractive offer.
20: Professor Aishat Pembura is researching the phenomena. She says while many of those heading to Russia are African fighters deserting their posts, they're not the only ones.
0: They're young Africans from all kinds of backgrounds, some with valuable skills and education, leaving for this uncertain journey. And every one of them is a loss for Africa. It's a new form of migration, driven by the same hope as always, a chance for a better life.
20: Cameroon and Russia say they are working to bring the bodies home. Mama Regina is still waiting, waiting for Moses' remains, for a burial, for answers, and for a war on another continent, costing so many lives, to end. Nicholas Hawk, Al Jazeera, Douala, Cameroon.
2: 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The headlines?
3: Global inflation rising amidst continued Middle East instability, says IMF. Ministry of International Trade bolstering capacity with four-day trade seminar. Internationally, U.S.-Iran diplomacy done as Gulf strikes risk wider regional war, analysts warn.
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0: ever hear Earthquake call and say, "Hello, Miss Lee, yes, it's me, Earthquake, I come in Tuesday around 10? No, sir. Earthquake does arrive unannounced, and when it come, it shake all sense and sensibility out of we. Remain calm, stay inside, and do the DCH. Drop, cover, hold on. 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Don't run to the door, we are in the exit. Stairs might broke up or full of people. Elevator, avoid that, because you might get in and poof, power gone, and you're stuck in that box without air. Take cover under a strong table or a bed, or crouch against an inside wall or in a corner, and cover your face and your head with your arms. Remember, DCH, drop, cover, hold on. 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

0: never hear Earthquake call and say, "Hello, Miss Lee, yes, it's me, Earthquake, I come in Tuesday around 10. No, sir. Earthquake does arrive unannounced, and when it come, it shake all sense and sensibility out of we. Remain calm, stay inside, and do the DCH. Drop, hover, hold on. 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

0: ever hear Earthquake call and say, "Hello, Miss Lee, yes, it's me, Earthquake, I come in Tuesday around 10. No, sir. Earthquake does arrive unannounced, and when it come, it shake all sense and sensibility out of we. Remain calm, stay inside, and do the DCH. Drop, hover, hold on. 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Elevator, avoid that, because you might get in and poof, power gone, and you're stuck in that box without ear. 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
1: You ever hear Earthquake call and say, "Hello, Miss Lee, yes, it's me, Earthquake, I come in Tuesday around 10? No, sir. 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
4: I'm Ian Richards, welcoming you to In Focus, a weekly program that takes a closer look at what's happening within and across the government of St. Kitts and Nevis. The St. Kitts Nevis Defence Force stands as a pillar of peace, security and stability in our Twin Island Federation. This month, the organisation is celebrating 29 years since its reconstitution as a regular force, under a profoundly resonant theme, service above self. Just over a week ago, that theme was put to the test as the men and women sprang into action to respond to an emergency involving a sinking ferry. We'll take a closer look at the response today and also delve into the upcoming anniversary events, the launch of new combat uniforms, as well as the recently signed defense pact with Guyana. Joining us today are Major Coyote Sutton, Acting Commander of the St. Kitts Nevis Defence Force, commonly referred to as the SKNDF, Captain Jason Maloney, Officer Commanding of the SKNDF Coast Guard Unit, and Lieutenant Zenra Ferdinand, Personnel Officer at the SKNDF. Stay with us for In Focus for a discussion on service above self.
5: Esteemed Defence Force, as you stand with our people, when you put on this uniform, you do not put on a costume just for parade. You put on the memory of everyone who stood firm so that we could stand firm today. And you take up the unfinished duty, which is the duty of nation building.

0: right now to the SKNDF, and what does that look like in the day-to-day lives of soldiers, the men and women, as part of the organization?
1: All right, thank you, Mr. Richards. the St. Kitts Civil Defense Force was reactivated into the regular corps on the 10th of July, the 18th of July, 1997. So this year marks the 29th anniversary. So many people have come through the organization since then, and they have served the country, preserving our security, ensuring our border security, both maritime and land, and ensuring that we support the civil authorities, be it for law enforcement, for tranquility, to create the environment that legitimate business can be conducted. And more so, we are rely heavily on tourism, and also to facilitate response capability during natural disaster, and also some regional responsibilities that we have. So the St. Kitts Civil Defense Force is here to serve, has been serving long before the 1997, but in a different capacity. But the force was, the regular corps was activated in 1997, we went into full force. So we had, it's like more or less we have a regular army, not a volunteer reserve. So daily, on a daily basis, we have daily routines, duties that we have to keep. So, and I guess the results of our activities speak for themselves. Mm-hmm. Just like you mentioned about the vessel that was sinking just the other day. I think it was last week.
0: Yeah.
1: That we had to respond to. So.
0: Right. So what does service to above self, Major? I was asking specifically. Mm-hmm. Service above self, what does that look like, especially from the public, someone who is outside, mm-hmm. who is looking at a soldier today? What does service above self mean mm-hmm. to soldiers, and what does it look like on a day-to-day basis?
1: It's no duty is too much. No calling is too much for any soldier. No responsibility is too much for any soldier. We don't tire out. Of course, we look after our welfare, but we understand what our responsibilities are, and we don't shy away from it. 24 hours, regular patrols, foot and mobile, to ensure that people can sleep well in the society, and also ensuring that we provide the necessary environment for children to be able to grow, go to school, ensuring their safety, and also ensuring the safety and security of our visitors. That, I think, encapsulates, service above self. We do not, shy away from those responsibilities. Again, it's not just within the Federation, it's, across the region. We go to help. Once we are called, we go to help.
0: Right. And Captain and Lieutenant, let me bring you in as well to just touch on a bit in terms of this question, because, of course, in uniform, as the Major was just discussing, that's one thing, but there's outside of the uniform. You have your daily lives. Some persons have children. Everyone lives in the community. So talk to us a bit about that service above self within those off-the-duty areas.
2: Okay, so as it relates to that service above self, as Major Sutton highlighted, it's not just about, it's basically going beyond our military responsibilities. We engage in community activities, whether it's, it could be a cleanup, a small cleanup. We could engage in maybe mentoring. We can also engage in, for me, let me speak for myself. Mm-hmm. I basically participate in community activities, not just because I'm a service member, but because it's also important for the community to see that, hey, you know, Defense Force is not only operating on a military basis, but a personal basis as well. As you would have mentioned, there are some of us who have children. I have a daughter, so I want to ensure that she sees that, you know, even though mommy has to work or mommy is engaged with work, mommy can still show up. And that is important because our men and women, we sometimes we get caught up with our work, and our family sometimes might be left to strain because we are not around. You know, during disasters, we are, you know, we are at work ensuring that everybody is safe. So their contribution, or for them to allow us and be understanding is, you know, is important. And that in itself, it demonstrates our service above ourselves.
0: Captain?
3: I can give you a perfect example, which I think would explain country above self, especially for members of the Coast Guard unit. I can recall we had a hurricane and St. Kitts was damaged. We had just reached back to St. Kitts and then we had to leave for Barbados like 2 hours later just because we wanted supplies out of Barbados to get it to St. Kitts so that we could help persons. I think that is a perfect example of how persons in the Coast Guard actually put country above self.
0: Right. So you had to essentially leave your family because you're not sure in terms of what conditions the houses would be, because of course you're on base when there's emergencies.
3: Yes.
0: Persons are on reserves, they can't leave. So if there's anything that has to be done, their responsibility first of all will have to be to the country as opposed to helping their family.
3: Correct.
0: Others would have to do that as well.
3: Yes.
0: Right. Okay.
1: But let me quickly add a little piece to that. You know, in terms of disaster, we also try to reach out to our families, not just leave them open. But we know we have other responsibilities. So, like, soldiers are given time to try to take care of their own business as quick as possible, as best as possible, before you know they come to serve the country. So it's not like we do not care about soldiers. I want that point to be made. Mm-hmm. That and soldiers are also giving assistance, you know, in the full context of, you know, helping out to the whole country, because if a soldier's property is damaged, we also help to look after our own as well. But looking after our own, we don't make that as the main focus. We look after, because you have the elderly, you have those who cannot help themselves, so we help them, but we don't, you know, overlook the help of our personnel as well.
0: Right. Okay, and recently we saw the men and women of the Coast Guard unit spring into action, as I mentioned at the top, to assist with the rescue of passengers and crew aboard a local ferry which sank shortly after departing St. Kitts and Nevis. Now, it's a topic that is still reverberating just over a week later with many unanswered questions. Can you walk us through what happened from a Coast Guard perspective, not necessarily why the boat sank, from a Coast Guard perspective? Talk to us about the involvement there.
3: From the Coast Guard, we generally, the Coast Guard listens to VHF and Channel 16. That's a VHF radio. And we actually heard traffic coming over that radio pertaining to a vessel sinking. The duty officer, the non-commissioned duty officer at the time, heard it, and he actually called the coxswain, the boat driver, and they put together a team quickly, and then they responded. When they got there, they had a number of persons in the water, and another vessel, I think it was motor vessel Makana, who was actually there and assisting persons. So when we got there, we had some persons was actually in the water and some persons were still on the ferry. We always go after those persons in the water because they would create a much bigger problem, because some people, you don't know whether or not they can swim, some people panic, some people. So we decided to have those persons who was in the water first. So we took persons out of the water and then we put them ashore, so in an area where they would be safe. And then we went on to assist those persons who was left on the ferry itself.
0: Mm-hmm.
3: and take them to shore where further assistance were given to them, because they had medical persons ashore to assist those persons who might be panicking, maybe asthma, etc., you name it. So that is what we end up doing. After we did that, the vessel itself could create a hazard, especially if other vessels in the area. So we decided.
0: But before you get there, Captain, let me just stop you before you get there. Was it difficult to conduct the operations? Because you spoke about a number of civilian vessels that were there lending assistance. Is it difficult to maneuver in that space when there are so many persons around trying to help, especially as it comes to the sea, the boats drift?
3: It's always difficult in and around a situation like that. You have a number of persons in the water. You have vessels that you have to be looking out for. You have wind that is going to create another problem for you. You have current. You have persons who are scared. And so you have to be mindful of operating with other vessels, operating with persons in the water, and do not create another problem. Mm-hmm. So you have props from the engine. If they hit somebody, you're going to create another problem. So you always have to be mindful of everything around you so that you don't create another problem while assisting the persons in a particular scenario.
1: Mm-hmm. Well, I can add to what Captain Maloney has just said. I have a Coast Guard background as well. Coast Guard personnel go through incident command training, so that kicks in. It becomes second nature to Coast Guard personnel that you do the quick assessment of what is going on, and of course you know safety is one of the forces that you have to ensure that is maintained. And you know, all that is happening, I mean, if you sit the persons that responded down and you actually go through their thought processes as to what they did, why they did it, all this will come out. Mm-hmm. But because it becomes second nature, it happens automatically. They do the assessment of the incident scene, just like Captain Maloney has just mentioned, and you know, then they effect the necessary measures that need to be taken. And when you have a situation like that where people are panicking, a vessel is sinking, you know, there'll be a lot of screaming and so on, it becomes hazardous to even operate there. But with the training, mm-hmm. extensive training, professional training that the Coast Guard personnel will have had over the years, they are able to function and also able to take into control the civilian vessels, all those, you know, Good Samaritans that come in to assist. So now you probably find the Coast Guard personnel now assigning duties to persons. Okay, you take this person, you know, things like that, so that it can be a coordinated effort.
0: Right. And in terms of the response itself, Captain, perhaps you can share a bit on the assessment. I know that after every operation, there's an after-action report, there's an evaluation done. Based on the reports that came in, how did the men and the women perform?
3: I think the men and women performed credibly in a professional manner. I think they handled the situation well. We had coxswain, we had one person on the vessel who was trained in life, had lifeguard training. So they actually leave equipped, basically, mm-hmm. for just in case anything else may arrive, so that we could actually save lives. But the crew itself, I think they did well.
0: Now, you mentioned, of course, that the Coast Guard assisted with towing the sunken vessel out. Yes. So that it's not a hazard. What is the responsibility of the Coast Guard unit in any follow-up investigation that is currently taking place?
3: The Coast Guard normally would do their own investigation, even if it is alongside the Maritime Department. And then we could always share colleague notes just to ensure that the incident is properly covered and to see what areas we can improve on, what training or advice can be put into the normal operation so that we could avoid things like this happening.
0: Is that report issued separately or is it included in the report of the Maritime, the whole incident?
3: It would be part of the entire file pertaining to the incident.
0: And is that report now released publicly? There are a lot of persons, of course, who, as I mentioned, are unanswered questions. There are persons who are trying to find out what happened. Is that normally released publicly, or is it shared with the authorities, and they will decide appropriately?
3: Shared with the authorities does not be shared publicly. No. Right.
0: Okay. Now, you mentioned an important term, the maritime border. And, of course, we've seen in St. Kitts and Nevis that there's an increase in maritime activities. And when I say maritime, of course, I'm referring to ships and sailing and stuff like that. Tell us a bit about the Coast Guard's responsibility as it relates to that area, because we know, of course, that there are a number of increase in ferries, especially with the water taxi that came on that has really exploded. We know, of course, that there's been an increase in cruise ships operating within our area. Yachting is something also that the government has been very keen on growing in St. Kitts and Nevis. So how is the Coast Guard unit able to manage this increase?
3: The Coast Guard normally would have meetings, discussions with the various departments so that we can see and plan towards some of the problems that we are now seeing so that we could make the marine environment a much safer place. That also include the fisheries, because there are a number of fishing vessels also. So we always collaborate and actually plan training as much as possible so that we could help and provide the services that is needed for the maritime environment.
0: And what steps can boat operators, fisher folk, as you mentioned, those that go out and fish, and passengers take before going out to sea?
3: I would wrap it up in terms of safety. There are a number of equipment that persons can walk with to ensure that they are safe. One of the equipment is a GPS. Should something happen, you could send a position as to where you are so that Coast Guard could actually come and find you.
0: Mm-hmm. Some persons may say, I have that on my phone. Do I need a dedicated device?
3: If you have it on your phone, then you would have to send it to somebody who you know, hopefully that you have service.
0: Mm-hmm.
3: The GPS now, it's you could be anywhere, but if you don't have service or data, then you would not be able to send that position.
0: Right.
3: So you could have your phone, that may help. GPS also can help. Life jacket. Should something happen, it's better to have a life jacket than to be without a life jacket. Safety gears, you have radios. Make sure if you're going out, make sure your phone is charged. Small thing that you can do just to ensure that safety first. And should something happen, that we know where we can come and find you, because the water is vast,
0: mm-hmm.
3: wide area. Sometimes people panic, they get scared, and they think they are telling you something, and all they're giving you is a wise goose chase. So it's always better to give me a position, which is latitude and longitude, and then we as in the Coast Guard, we know exactly where to come and find you.
0: Mm-hmm. Right. Okay. I've heard it mentioned, of course, as you touched on lifeguards, the inflatable tubes as well, too. But what about rafts? Inflatable rafts, is that something that is recommended here? Is that something that is provided here?
3: The inflatable raft is a life raft. Normally, you don't really see them on smaller vessels. However, they are there. If you choose to purchase one, they cost a reasonable amount of money. And after a period of time, they have to be serviced. We do not have that service in St. Kitts. You may find it in St. Martin or Martini, but mm-hmm. we do not have it in St. Kitts. So even if you purchase one, then you would have to be responsible for ensuring that it is being checked ever so often based on the specification for the raft.
0: Is that something that you would recommend?
3: Based on the size of vessel, yes, but for the smaller fishing boat, no.
0: Right. Okay, especially when you're transporting passengers as the local ferries do. All right.
1: In addition to that, mm-hmm. Mr. Richards, quickly, in capacity development for maritime crisis, we have an upcoming tabletop exercise that will be coordinated by Christoph Harbour. They reached out to various agencies. I think the Ministry of Tourism, the Defence Force, and the Maritime Services, and they'll be conducting that sometime this week. You know, so it's going to be Operation Blue Horizon Multi-Agency Maritime Crisis Simulation. So this also helps to build the capacity, the national capacity to deal with this crisis, because the tabletop exercise you're looking at is all the maritime crises that we've had over maybe the last year or more, mm-hmm. and more so the recent incident, all that they're going to look at it, and they're going to be able to further look at the response mechanism and be able to enhance it. So, you know, all this, the in-house training and also national training and, of course, international, we get all those opportunities to develop our national capabilities for these incidences when they occur.
0: Now, Major, the Defense Force also has stepped up border surveillance.
1: Yes.
0: As part of its responsibility to detect and prevent illegal activities.
1: Yes.
0: We've seen the growth in maritime traffic, as I mentioned mm-hmm. earlier. I know that the St. Kitts and Nevis Defense Force, actually on the same day, mm-hmm. the Coast Guard unit was called to lend some coordination assistance with a boat that was also traveling back to Antigua. Are there plans to acquire more assets so that there can be greater activity in terms of surveillance, in terms of rescue operations, maybe, and just regular patrols?
1: Yeah, okay. when I took command of the Defense Force, I did an assessment and also presented to the government what we will require to be able to function effectively. So we need an OPV, that's a bigger boat, because Stalwart is decommissioned now. You know, it served its time and it's no longer functioning. So the government is already looking into acquiring an OPV, that's an offshore going patrol vessel. Most likely it's going to be bigger than Stalwart. So that will be, a capability that we need.
0: Mm-hmm.
1: And in addition to that, we are getting two new vessels this year before the end of the year. Probably by October we'll be getting two new vessels, smaller vessels that is, and also sometime next year we should be getting another two. So all these are added capabilities to help us to deal with the increased activities that is taking place in the Federation. We know that there's a number of enhanced maritime activities taking place in Christopher area. And again, you see now that they're calling, they're putting together opportunities for people to train and develop national capabilities. But in addition to all this, we also have other assets that we use to monitor our border, for maritime domain awareness. I would not want to, categorically state everything that we have, but the government is making enormous effort to ensure that we get what we need to be able to monitor our borders effectively. I can say we have coastal radar systems now. Okay, so we're able to monitor our coastal areas effectively.
0: Mm-hmm.
1: That's one of the activities and so on. And the St. Kitts and Nevis Defense Force is also looking into establishing our own air guard, but we're not necessarily looking into an aircraft at the moment. We're looking into capable unmanned aerial vehicles that we can use. We can effectively use those to monitor our coast.
0: Those are drones. Persons typically know them as drones.
1: Those are drones, but right. these are not just small drones. These mm-hmm. are, well enhanced drones with a lot of capabilities
0: mm-hmm.
1: to be able to do this. And they function in so many different ways. They help save on unnecessary utilization of maritime assets, because you can send out this UAS to survey the coastal area or check out a situation that is happening on the sea. And if it is a situation that requires a response, then you send out. So it will be targeted,
0: right?
1: Not just patrolling and hoping that you run into something. This will be intelligence-led targeted operations. So we'll become more effective and there will be higher yields to, you know, our operations. So all these are ongoing. Like I said, we have two new vessels are coming in this year, and we're having another two coming next year. And we have been doing all that we can with the old vessels that we have to keep them active, to keep them serviceable, to serve us, you know, until we get something better.
0: Now, you mentioned, of course, that Sava would have served its time. I remember when we hosted Trade Winds initially back several years ago, the very first one, the U.S. government, they mentioned that, of course, it Sava came through a donation with the U.S. government, and they mentioned that, how surprised they were that it was still so functional at the time, that they would have given it to, made contributions, or should I say donations, to several islands, but because of the expertise of the training here, of the engineers, and keeping it maintained properly, it was still able to operate for so long.
1: Yeah, Star Wars was the only vessel of its class, of its era, that was functioning across the Eastern Caribbean for well over a decade after all the others had gone down. So we had to go to the rescue of all the other islands. We go all the way down to Barbados to rescue everybody else and, you know, do, conduct supplies, supply operations and things like that with Stalwart. So Stalwart, indeed, it was due to the expertise of the personnel and, you know, the capabilities that was developed in-house, locally. And, you know, of course, the investment, the interest of the Coast Guard personnel to keep those to keep Star Wars especially, you know, operational for as long as she was.
0: That's a credit to the men and women that serve.
1: Yes.
0: Okay, we're going to have to take our first break at the bottom of the hour already, and we're going to have to take that break. And when we come back, we'll jump into the anniversary activities. I know Lieutenant Ferdinand in particular is like very excited to talk about those, and so we'll share a bit more about that. Stay with us, viewers and listeners. We'll be right back with more In Focus.
4: You have a strong legacy on which to stand. And looking at you today, smartly dressed, with your back straight, committed to the defense and well-being of our nation. I know as our people look on, we are all extremely proud of you. And so I finally say today, march on, march proud. And we say to our people, let us always be grateful for your service and the greatest example of country above self.

0: Welcome back to In Focus. And also, excuse me, I ask based on the voice for persons who are listening, they may not have recognized that voice. It's the voice of Prime Minister, the Honorable Dr. Terence Drew. And he was giving, of course, some encouragement to the St. Kitts Nevis Defense Force at an event on June 10th during the launch of the new combat uniforms. We'll talk about that a bit more a bit later. Just wanted to ensure that persons who may not be familiar with the Prime Minister's voice could identify him as such. Anniversary activities, Major and Lieutenant, we mentioned, of course, at the top that the force is celebrating 29 years. Now, this is a very broad question, and I imagine that we could spend the rest of the program talking about this. But briefly, quickly, if you can, share some of the defining moments of the St. Kitts and Nevis Defense Force. And, of course, just to be clear for persons as well, so the Coast Guard unit is a part of the Defense Force.
1: Yes.
0: So it's called the St. Kitts and Nevis Defense Force Coast Guard unit. And of course, there's the cadets as well. Mm-hmm. There's reserves. There's so many. Share to us a bit in terms of the defining moments, maybe the top one, I would say, for each over the past 29 years.
2: I would say the investment in our personnel development. We have a lot of investment in our personnel, and that is telling on how we are able to carry out our duties. Pretty much that. I would say, I think that's one thing that stands out. We get a lot of opportunities to train professionally, develop professionally and personally. And that is one thing that stands out to me.
0: Amongst other things.
2: Mm-hmm.
0: One of the things that you mentioned as it relates to training, because of course the Defense Force has a Facebook page, they're active on social media, that there has been a number of courses where persons from St. Kitts and Nevis who go off to represent the agency have excelled.
2: Yes.
0: There's been some physical exercises. I don't quite remember the competition in St. Martin that took place. Mm-hmm. I know there was a competition also in Guyana.
2: Mm-hmm.
0: I know Lieutenant Griffin is one person who came at the top of his class, mm-hmm. very class in the agency,
2: right.
0: That they were participating, and there were persons from across the region who was there.
2: Yes, that's why told you that the my answer to your question is that I would say the height of the achievements of the Defense Force is the investment in the personnel development, because we compete, we train with Americans. We are not discriminated against. You don't have a different standard that you have to meet to pass any courses that you're doing in the U.S. It's one standard for everyone. So it's not like you're a foreign student, you have a different standard from an American student. You have to meet the same standard. And for a small country of about 50,000 people, for a small defense force like ours, to have our personnel go to the United States or anywhere in the world to train and compete with personnel from those countries with all the resources, with all the might, and excel, it's indeed something that we need to, pay attention to.
0: Mm-hmm.
2: And that's why I said the personnel, investment in our personnel development is key to the St. Kitts and Nevis Defense Force. Yes, we participated in activities with the French in St. Martin, and of course, we don't go to anywhere to fail or come second. Sometimes, you get challenged with some form, get some challenges in one form or another. We learn from it, we come back, we look at it, we plan, and we go at it again, and we always excel. We had participation in the 60th anniversary of the Guyana Defense Force. They had a challenge run and shoot exercise. We didn't actually prepare enough for it. Our soldiers had never been to compete at that event before, but we went, we competed, and we did well. We didn't come last.
0: Mm-hmm.
2: We didn't win first place, but we did well. And I did mention in Guyana that we will be back. And the next time we go back, I'm sure that we're going to take the trophy. And, there are so many others. And then you also mentioned Griffin. He had the opportunity to go to train in the U.S., some specialized training he did recently, and he did very well. And also he had the opportunity to go to Trinidad and Tobago on an RSS organized course, and he topped the course. Now, you have persons from across the region that were participating, much bigger forces and so on than ours. But little St. Kitts and Nevis, we always perform. We always, come top of the class.
0: Right, and of course, it's just one name that came to mind. There's
2: yes,
0: so many
2: it's just
0: others
2: one name.
0: That
2: right? has Everybody here, I mean, 49 has had opportunities. Captain Maloney just returned from some training recently too. The four sergeant major soldiers, as we speak, there are soldiers that are on training, all sorts of different forms of training mm-hmm. elsewhere. We're having some attachment of our personnel to be attached with the U.S. Navy for some operational capability development shortly, and this is going to be going from now till next year. Mm-hmm. And all this help to enhance our capacity at home.
0: That would be a good point to pivot to training, but I did promise that we're going to talk about the anniversary activities,
2: yeah,
0: so we'll have to come back to that and recruitment as well.
2: Mm-hmm.
0: So, Lieutenant, let me bring you in now and speak to us a bit about some of the activities that the Defense Force will be celebrating, using to celebrate and highlight public awareness. I know, of course, that there was a church service, and we have a photo that was taken after the church service. It was held at the All Lord Methodist Church. Now, as I mentioned, it was the first of several community engagements, which include a community cleanup that will be taking place on the 11th, an open day and health fair that's going to be taking place. There is also a Cardin Home makeover on July 23. And these are just some of the activities that will take place. But I want to ask you specifically, not about these activities, we can touch on those a bit later, but there seems to be an intentional plan to involve the community in the celebration. Tell us a bit about that.
1: All right, thank you, Mr. Richards. To involve the community, it was deliberate. Some persons may look at us and say, okay, offices are always strict, we are always stiff, when we go, we're doing our patrols and these things. But what I want to add is that we have to also look out for our community, and that is very important. The community involvement, we go beyond our military responsibilities, as I mentioned previously. And to involve the community, we build relationships, we build partnerships, we build an understanding, because we cannot do it alone. Defense Force cannot do it alone, law enforcement cannot do it alone. We have to have the assistance from our community. And one of the things that I think Major would have mentioned about if he did or did not, crime, fighting crime. So to have our community engaged and involved, mm-hmm. that is important. Now, our activities that we have planned, as you would have mentioned, we started out with a church service. Of course, we have to give thanks to God for allowing us the opportunity to see another day and to be able to serve. We are looking at doing a cleanup. It's not specifically a community cleanup. It's more of a gravesite cleanup, but it involves families of our fallen soldiers. This cleanup, basically, we show our appreciation for those who are fallen. We show our respect to them. And we also give our gratitude to family members of those persons.
0: So you're talking about that Springfield Cemetery?
1: We have all over. Mm-hmm. We have fallen soldiers in Sandy Point, Keon, and at the Springfield Cemetery.
0: Mm-hmm.
1: So it will be island-wide.
0: Okay.
1: We have our open day fair, health fair. That is going to be done in the Independence Square,
0: mm-hmm.
1: and we encourage the public to participate and basically to come out and engage with our soldiers, our servicemen and women. There might be persons asking, how is it at Defense Force? What do you do? Because there are persons that still ask those questions.
0: Mm-hmm.
1: So, we have the opportunity for them to do that. It's also a health fair, so persons can come and do their wellness check, maybe blood pressure. They can check their vital, whatever it is. It will be happening there.
0: And I imagine that that wellness check could also be available to the men and women that serve as well too.
1: Of course, it is something that we do annually for our servicemen and women, because of course we have to ensure that we are safe. You know, we are providing those security and help to our community, but we have to first protect ourselves.
0: Right.
1: So, yes, that is afforded to our servicemen and women annually.
0: So at the open there, I imagine there will be gears where persons can come. As you mentioned, find out, they can see the equipment that they work with.
1: Correct. Yes.
0: Captain, can you tell us a bit about some of what will be featured from the Coast Guard unit? Of course, it's a specialized area.
3: From the Coast Guard, on that day, we're going to have a different set of equipment that we use, life jacket, maybe engine, things that we would work and use on a daily basis. Some of the smaller equipment might be there, maybe VHF radios, maybe show people what a GPS look like. Life jacket, we're gonna have life rings, and most of the safety gear that that we normally use on a daily basis would be around the fair.
0: All right, Lieutenant, so we have that. You mentioned the open day will be held on the 11th, on July 16th. There's a sports day on the 18th. I imagine that's for members within the force to compete.
1: That is correct.
0: What is it, Coast Guard versus infantry versus band? How is that going to work?
1: Well, we...
0: Or command find out.
1: Command find out. It would more center around... I don't think it would be wise to say unit against unit, because as we know, one unit would be larger than the other.
0: Well, in terms of numbers, in terms of numbers, not
3: capability.
0: Well, because of course, when it comes to the Independence Day Parade, there always seems to be one unit that dominates. I'm not going to call names, but the results are always made available by the Prime Minister at the end of the parade.
1: Not to stray from that topic, but we also have our females who also attend the Independence Parade. So it's no longer unit, because our females, we're going to go in and we're going to dominate.
0: So the sports
1: day,
0: so the sports day is, so the female platoon, based on what you're saying, the dominate, you're saying female platoon returns this year, or are you speaking about the sports day?
1: I would have to allow Mr. Sutton to speak on that.
3: Well, I was just listening. I thought she was insinuating something, so I guess, you know, she says the female are going to dominate again.
0: Well, there's still time. We're in July. There's August and September.
3: We will see.
0: Right. Okay, so the sports day, so it's open to anyone? Anyone can come?
1: It's open. It's
0: and
1: open
0: is
1: to
0: there
1: anyone.
0: Fee?
1: No, there is no fee attached to it. We will be looking at having it at the Mat Night playing field, right close to the Irishdown Primary School.
0: Right, okay.
1: Yes,
0: and that's, it still starts at 10 a.m.?
1: Yes, correct.
0: Right, okay. So persons will be able to get refreshments there, or do they available for purchase?
1: Yes, they will be on purchase. They will have to purchase.
0: All right. We have on the 23rd a card in home makeover.
1: Oh, correct.
0: What's that?
1: That is our servicemen and women going out, and it's not a building makeover. It's a person makeover. You know, we're going to assist in grooming. We have our servicemen who, you know, cut hair. We're going to allow them to have the opportunity to assist with that. And we have some fine hands. I said fine hands because all females, they are good with their hands in terms of braiding and stuff like that. So we're just going to go and do a small makeover, assist with a small makeover of the personnel zone there.
0: And then we have a graphic with the full activities that will be taking place during this month that we can probably place on screen right now as well. I'm not sure if it was up before. But in addition to the events that we just mentioned, there is also a family beach day, which takes place on the 26th. But most importantly, I want to talk about the recognition of service members. Now, you spoke about the cleanup, the community cleanup involving the graves of persons who have fallen, the recognition of service members. Tell us a bit about that.
1: For the recognition, we are looking at persons who would have served over a number of years. We're looking at from 15 years upwards. We also have persons who would have retired as well. And just to show our gratitude for their service, That is something that we are looking at, to giving them something, basically.
0: That's a cool ceremony.
2: Yeah. Well, it's going to have, you know, we're going to have a little ceremony, nothing big, but it's more centered around the persons who have served and, you know, who have given a significant number of years of their life, who might still be in service or who have retired, and some might have passed on. So we'll give whatever it is that we have to give to their next of kin as well. We think that it is important to recognize people while they are still here, because there are a number of persons that have made contribution, you know, service above self to the country. And so we want to utilize this opportunity. We also, something also new that we're considering is the 10th of June 1967 anniversary. We mark the 59th anniversary this year. So next year is going to be 60. Mm-hmm. Now, as the years go by, more and more of the persons that were around at the time are no longer here. So we want to try to create like a monument at Camp Springfield for those persons, and also have the names of the persons that were there involved, so that we do not later on be speculating, you know, who was there and who was not there, because we still have a few people around today who were there.
0: Or even doubting the existence that it happened.
2: Right, who were there. Because whatever happened on 10th of June 1967 is part of our history. Mm-hmm. Good or bad is part of our history. So we just, you know, embrace it and move on. So we're looking at erecting a monument for them. The Honorable Prime Minister is committed to that, and he urges that we should look into that actively and make sure that it is done, so that we can recognize those people. Again, like I said, you know, a few of the persons that were present on that day are still alive. They are here, right. And we want to recognize them. It's all part of the recognition, you know, of persons who have served. We cannot pay people for their lives. There are persons who got injured while on duty, seriously injured while on duty. You can only do so much, but you can't return them to where they were before they got injured. So the little recognition is, you know, to say thank you for your service, service above self.
0: And you speak also of the physical damage or physical injuries that they may suffer. There's also mental as well.
2: Right.
0: So it's an extremely stressful job.
2: Yes.
0: But before I move on, Lieutenant, if you could just speak to, as you mentioned, that intentional involvement of the community, encourage persons who are under the sound of our voice to participate. What would you say to them?
1: This is your time. Your time to see what we can do for Federation, or what we have done for our Federation. You also have the opportunity to, you know, be a part of us, participate with us, and, you know, be able to put service above self. Even though you're not a part of the organization, you still can put service above self. Because Saint-Kitts does not belong to Defense Force. He belongs to all of us.
0: Saint-Kitts and Nevis.
1: Saint-Kitts and Nevis, sorry, I stand corrected. But he belongs to all of us. So participation from the community would definitely be important, and we encourage everyone to have a part.
0: Okay, I'm going to take our final break. It'll be a quick one, and then when I come back, I want to talk about, as we speak about, the Nevis component of it, of course. There was a recruit training that was done there for the very first time. We want to share briefly about that.
2: Okay.
0: So, we'll be right back with more In Focus.
2: It's going good.
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0: Thanks for staying with us. Our guest on In Focus is the acting commander of the St. Kitts Nevis Defense Force, Major Coyote Sutton. We have Lieutenant Zenra Ferdinand, who is in charge of the personnel area within the SKNDF, and also Captain Jason Maloney, who is the officer commanding the St. Kitts Nevis Coast Guard unit. As I mentioned, Major, as the Coast Guard travels between the islands, Nevis is a very important part of the Federation, and for the very first time, a decision was made to hold recruit training and actually the passing of graduation as well too in Nevis. Tell us a bit about why that was done.
1: Okay. Over the years, since the reactivation of the force, a number of recruit trainings are taking place in the Federation, but mostly on St. Kitts. Now, this year, last year when the recruits started, we were, you know, thinking about the recruit training, I wanted to do something different. I looked at Nevis, like, we have soldiers now stationed on Nevis, and which wasn't so all the time. I think it was in 2016 that we, you know, we have a presence, permanent presence on Nevis. So I decided that, you know, why don't we take the training to Nevis? Of course, it's St. Kitts and Nevis, so we took it there. Of course, there was a lot of logistical challenges that we had to overcome, and also administrative challenges. But we were consistent and insistent that the training will take place on Nevis, and it did, because it's, you know, it's also exploring the opportunities that is there for training and for future training. And it did work out good. We utilized the temporary location that we use in our fountains for the training. We have a permanent base now on Nevis, which is in the Fig Tree area. So hopefully in the future, we might be able to utilize that area for future training. But then if you train the recruits on Nevis, if Nevis was good enough for the training, then Nevis should be good enough for the graduation, the personnel parade. So the personnel parade was held on Nevis for the first time as well. And it turned out to be very, very good.
0: We'll see more of that? We'll see more training and graduations in Nevis?
1: Yes, we will see more of that, but not right now, because, I mean, for example, the recruit training, that particular recruit training, took too long because of the challenges, because we are more established here in St. Kitts than on Nevis, so it took much longer than we would have wanted for the training. But as we develop, like I just mentioned, that we have a permanent base on Nevis now. Once that base is established and is functioning properly, then we will be able to, you know, conduct more training there. And the Nevis Island Administration is also, you know, looking at giving us some land so that we can establish a Coast Guard base on Nevis. It's about time. So all this happening, I definitely foresee a lot more training taking place on Nevis, because, you know, there's a lot of training areas on Nevis that we can explore. And the recruits that graduated on Nevis, they're doing quite well. A number of them were deficient in certain areas, and of course we gave them the opportunity to correct those, like taking receipts for certain subject areas that they didn't make, and they've all passed it now, and they are all integrated into their different units. And we also saw for the first time, it was three divisions, right?
2: Yes.
1: It was three divisions that were on the recruit training.
0: Mm.
1: So we want more people from Nevis to be members of the Defense Force.
0: So that can actually act as a recruitment tool?
1: Yes. Yes, so we are recruiting as we speak. We are recruiting. We want to have another recruit training this year. So we are recruiting. So all those persons who had wanted to serve in the Defense Force, you can apply. The personnel officer will talk about what the process is. And, you know, we're looking for recruits. We wanted to conduct a recruit training in June, but we don't have enough personnel yet. So there's still time. So we want people to come.
0: Lieutenant, tell us a bit about that. And I imagine that will be featured
2: absolutely
0: during the open day as well.
2: Yes, absolutely. We are already receiving applications for those persons who are unaware of the process what happens is that there is an official announcement, and as you would have heard, Major, it will count as an official announcement. But you can follow our Facebook page, and there will be details about when we will start our training process. But we encourage persons to apply, whether physically or online. Physically, it would be collected. The forms, application forms, will be collected by the guard room at Defense Force. And you can also apply online via our website. That's www.skndf.com. So everything can happen on that site. You can submit all your documents, police record, all those necessary, prerequisites.
0: Right.
2: Okay. Would be submitted on the website.
0: So the forms you mentioned there are physically at Camp Springfield. What about the Coast Guard base? Is there any there?
2: They're all over.
0: Okay.
2: We have our personnel from the Cadet Corps. We're also recruiting for the Cadet Corps as well. Cadet Corps, we are also recruiting for the reserves. All those applications can be submitted whether online or physically. All you would have to do is to specify whether or not you want to be regular reserve. That can be done on the same form, but for cadets, because it's of a younger age, that form is a separate form.
0: Right. Okay.
1: Yeah. I want to stress on the reserves. We want more reservists. Mm-hmm. That is, we need more reservists because that is our strength. Okay, we do not have enough persons in the reserve. Persons who have a job and you're considering a life in the military, come on in and serve and, you know, explore. People want to wear camouflage. People want to wear all the military uniforms that we have, and then they get into trouble because they are not members of the Defense Force. Now you can join the Defense Force. You don't even have to buy it. We give it to you. You wear it. And nobody's going to hold you. Nobody's going to charge you. You wear it and you get training, you get to travel, and you get, you know, explore the world.
0: That leads to

0: interesting question as you talk about the camouflage. There are some persons who question whether the new digital uniforms that were recently launched, if now that there is a new print, that they will be able to wear the older prints.
1: No, no. The older prints have not been retired. They're still legally our uniform. And even if we end up retiring that particular brand, the law says that it's any uniform material that is used by the Commonwealth. So if St. Kitts and Nevis is not using it, Grenada might be using it. Nigeria might be using it. Canada might be using it. Then you're still breaking the law. So the best way out is join the Defense Force. Apply and join the Defense Force and you wear the uniform. You don't have to buy it. You get it to wear for free.
0: And in terms of the cadets, I just will give you an opportunity because we're about to have just a couple of seconds left in the program. So to speak about the cadet program, of course, it's important to mold the young person.
1: Yes, we need a lot more children between the age of 12 and 18 to join the cadet. And the application is from the high schools. And if you don't get any application from the high school, come to the camp, to Camp Springfield. Training is usually once or twice a week. They do. It's a lot of different training, leadership training, developmental training, whatever it is, you know, it's all good things to become good citizens. That is what the Cadet Corps is about. And there are opportunities to travel as well. The cadets will be going to Anguilla, I think it's in October.
0: I think it's in Antigua, actually.
1: No, Anguilla. There's a drill competition that is taking place in Anguilla in October. And that's where they had the fundraising activity in the square the other day for. So there are opportunities, and they will get an opportunity to interact with other children from the region. So the opportunities exist. We want people to join the cadet corps. Do not wait until children start to take up bad habits, vices, start to hang around the street corners smoking or want to become gang members and things like that before you reach out and say you want the child to join the cadet. By then, it is already too late.
0: Right.
1: We want to teach them the good values, the core values in life to become good citizens and, you know, be civic-minded before the peer pressure comes on them to join the gang, because then they know that they don't want to be gang members and they can choose rightly.
0: And
1: so we want people to
0: adopt that mindset of service.
1: Yes,
0: above self.
1: Service above self.
0: We have
1: Absolutely.
0: To leave it right there.
1: Yes.
0: Thank you so much, Major Coyote Sutton, Lieutenant General Ferdinand, and also Captain Jason Maloney for joining us for this edition of In Focus. We'd like to thank you, viewers and listeners, for being with us. We trust that you will join us next week at the same place at the very same time for another edition. We'll be giving a health update with the Permanent Secretary responsible for health and also Dr. Jensen Morton. So we trust that you will join us then. For now, I'm Ian Richards. So long.
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3: After the show, it's the after party then. 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
1: You ever hear Earthquake call and say, "Hello, Miss Lee, yes, it's me, Earthquake, I come in Tuesday around 10? 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

0: you.
1: You ever hear Earthquake call and say, "Hello, Miss Lee, yes, it's me, Earthquake, I come in Tuesday around 10? No, sir. Earthquake does arrive unannounced, and when it come, it shake all sense and sensibility out of we. Remain calm, stay inside, and do the DCH. Drop, hover, hold on. Once the shaking starts, you know it's Earthquake. Make a quick move to a safe place. Don't run to the door, we are in the exit. Stairs might broke up or full of people. Elevator, avoid that, because you might get in and poof, power gone, and you're stuck in that box without air. 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

0: ever hear Earthquake call and say, "Hello, Miss Lee, yes, it's me, Earthquake, I come in Tuesday around 10. No, sir. Earthquake does arrive unannounced, and when it come, it shake all sense and sensibility out of we. Remain calm, stay inside, and do the DCH. Drop, hover, hold on. Once the shaking starts, you know it's Earthquake. Make a quick move to a safe place. Don't run to the door, we are any exit. Stairs might block up or full of people. Elevator, avoid that, because you might get in and poof, power gone, and you're stuck in that box without air. 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Remain calm, stay indoors until all the shaking stop, and do the DCH, drop, cover, hold on.
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0: You ever hear Earthquake call and say, "Hello, Miss Lee, yes, it's me, Earthquake, I come in Tuesday around 10? No, sir. Earthquake does arrive unannounced, and when it come, it shake all sense and sensibility out of we. Remain calm, stay inside, and do the DCH. Drop, hover, hold on. Once the shaking starts, you know it's Earthquake. Make a quick move to a safe place. Don't run to the door, we are in the exit. Stairs might broke up or full of people. Elevator, avoid that, because you might get in and poof, power gone, and you're stuck in that box without air. Take cover under a strong table or a bed, or crouch against an inside wall or in a corner, and cover your face and your head with your arms. Remember, DCH, drop, cover, hold on. 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Last thing, don't want to run outside and ask, "You feel it, you feel it?" Remain calm, stay indoors until all the shaking stop, and do the DCH, drop, cover, hold on.
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1: You ever hear Earthquake call and say, "Hello, Miss Lee, yes, it's me, Earthquake, I come in Tuesday around 10? No, sir. Earthquake does arrive unannounced, and when it come, it shake all sense and sensibility out of we. Remain calm, stay inside, and do the DCH. 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
4: 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Daylight, music, energy. That's the Day Rave way.

You must think that I'm new to this, but I have seen this song before. I'm never gonna let

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0: ever hear Earthquake call and say, "Hello, Miss Lee, yes, it's me, Earthquake, I come in Tuesday around 10? No, sir. Earthquake does arrive unannounced, and when it come, it shake all sense and sensibility out of we. Remain calm, stay inside, and do the DCH. Drop, hover, hold on. Once the shaking starts, you know it's Earthquake. Make a quick move to a safe place. Don't run to the door, we are in the exit. Stairs might broke up or full of people. Elevator, avoid that, because you might get in and poof, power gone, and you're stuck in that box without air. 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

0: ever hear Earthquake call and say, "Hello, Miss Lee, yes, it's me, Earthquake, I come in Tuesday around 10? No, sir. Earthquake does arrive unannounced, and when it come, it shake all sense and sensibility out of we. Remain calm, stay inside, and do the DCH. Drop, hover, hold on. Once the shaking starts, you know it's Earthquake. Make a quick move to a safe place. Don't run to the door, we are in the exit. Stairs might broke up or full of people. Elevator, avoid that, because you might get in and poof, power gone, and you're stuck in that box without ear. Take cover under a strong table or a bed, or crouch against an inside wall or in a corner, and cover your face and your head with your arms. Remember, DCH, drop, cover, hold on. Glass windows and doors, outside walls and doors in an earthquake, bad news. 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Last thing, nobody run outside and ask, "You feel it, you feel it?" Remain calm, stay indoors until all the shaking stop, and do the DCH, drop, cover, hold on.
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1: You ever hear Earthquake call and say, "Hello, Miss Lee, yes, it's me, Earthquake, I come in Tuesday around 10? No, sir. Earthquake does arrive unannounced, and when it come, it shake all sense and sensibility out of we. Remain calm, stay inside, and do the DCH. Drop, cover, hold on. 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

0: Cross me with you, with you, with you, with you. Oh, yeah.
1: You ever hear Earthquake call and say, "Hello, Miss Lee, yes, it's me, Earthquake, I come in Tuesday around 10? No, sir. Earthquake does arrive unannounced, and when it come, it shake all sense and sensibility out of we. Remain calm, stay inside, and do the DCH. Drop, hover, hold on. 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

0: ever hear Earthquake call and say, "Hello, Miss Lee, yes, it's me, Earthquake, I come in Tuesday around 10. No, sir. Earthquake does arrive unannounced, and when it come, it shake all sense and sensibility out of we. Remain calm, stay inside, and do the DCH. Drop, hover, hold on. Once the shaking starts, you know it's Earthquake. Make a quick move to a safe place. Don't run to the door, we are in the exit. Stairs might broke up or full of people. Elevator, avoid that, because you might get in and poof, power gone, and you're stuck in that box without air. Take cover under a strong table or a bed, or crouch against an inside wall or in a corner, and cover your face and your head with your arms. Remember, DCH, drop, cover, hold on. Glass windows and doors, outside walls and doors in an earthquake, bad news. 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Last thing, nobody run outside and ask, "You feel it, you feel it?" Remain calm, stay indoors until all the shaking stop, and do the DCH, drop, cover, hold on.
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0: hear Earthquake call and say, "Hello, Miss Lee, yes, it's me, Earthquake, I come in Tuesday around 10. No, sir. Earthquake does arrive unannounced, and when it come, it shake all sense and sensibility out of we. Remain calm, stay inside, and do the DCH. Drop, hover, hold on. Once the shaking starts, you know it's Earthquake. Make a quick move to a safe place. Don't run to the door, we are in the exit. Stairs might broke up or full of people. Elevator, avoid that, because you might get in and poof, power gone, and you're stuck in that box without air. Take cover under a strong table or a bed, or crouch against an inside wall or in a corner, and cover your face and your head with your arms. Remember, DCH, drop, cover, hold on. Glass windows and doors, outside walls and doors in an earthquake, bad news. 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Last thing, don't want to run outside and ask, "You feel it, you feel it?" Remain calm, stay indoors until all the shaking stop, and do the DCH, drop, cover, hold on.
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2: 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I ain't gonna stop. 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
1: healthcare and tourism intrinsically linked and under threat of worsening climate events. Global inflation rising amidst continued Middle East instability, says IMF. Ministry of International Trade bolstering capacity with four-day trade seminar. Internationally, U.S.-Iran diplomacy done as Gulf strikes risk wider regional war, analysts warn.
0: Now, the details.
1: Environmental pressures such as rising temperatures, sea level rise, more intense hurricanes, and other extreme weather events strain vital freshwater supplies and coastal ecosystems and are among the shocks that threaten the core of the Federation's tourism and healthcare sectors. Coupled with the risk of vector-borne illnesses and other health challenges, upgrading healthcare infrastructure and promoting sustainable climate-resilient travel are essential in the face of dynamic climate shocks. Tourism relies heavily on the Federation's natural beauty and coastal marine environments, which are vulnerable to climate-driven phenomena. To combat these threats, St. Kitts and Nevis has developed a St. Kitts Tourism Climate Action Plan focusing on renewable energy transitions, recycling, and sustainable local sourcing, with broader commitments that include a 61% reduction in emissions and up to 100% renewable electricity generation by 2030. Sharon Rattan, project coordinating a training consultant at the Caribbean Climate Change Center in St. Kitts and Nevis, in a recent episode of Caribbean Medical TV, spoke of the intrinsic relationship between health and tourism and the need to find a balance in the approach to both sectors.
2: In terms of health, we see the rising temperatures affecting the blood pressure. The nurses indicate to us that during sometimes when it's very hot, people come into the hospital not feeling well, and when they check the blood pressure, it's very high. So we have to look now, even beyond tourism, how the hotels are built, what are some of the energy saving designs we can include in the hotel sector, what are some of the energy saving designs we can include in homes. Do we plant more trees to get cooler air? And there are some parts of the country where it is very cool. So we have to have that balance in our approaches.
1: Climate change directly impacts public health in the Federation. Warming temperatures and changing rainfall patterns heighten the risks of vector-borne diseases such as dengue and Zika and waterborne illnesses. Additionally, prolonged droughts and heat stress pose significant challenges to food security and vulnerable populations.
2: In St. Kitts Nevis, the dialogue with climate has been at the top of the agenda. The government has articulated its ambitious goal to become the first sustainable island state up to 2040. And they're on the journey, and it is housed in the concept of a sustainable island state agenda. Most of our communities, they're located on the coast. So when we have any climate event, it affects us.
1: To build adaptive capacity, the nation is participating in the Green Climate Fund Caribbean Readiness Project led by PAHO to develop a national health adaptation plan. The government is also prioritizing infrastructure, planning a new modern hospital better equipped to handle both everyday public health needs and climate-related emergencies.
3: The International Monetary Fund says global inflation is rising as the ongoing conflict involving Israel, Iran, and the United States continues to send shockwaves through the world economy. In its latest World Economic Outlook, IMF maintained its global growth forecast at 3% for this year and 3.4% for 2027, unchanged from its April projections. However, the fund noted that growth this year remains weaker than it had expected before the conflict escalated, with a modest recovery anticipated next year. While the growth outlook has remained steady, the IMF says the inflation picture has worsened. Deputy Director of the IMF Research Department, Petia Brooks, said global headline inflation is now projected to reach 4.7% this year, an upward revision from the fund's previous forecast, while core inflation remains broadly unchanged.
4: The global outlook is being shaped by two powerful forces pulling in opposite directions: the lingering effects of the energy shock from the war in the Middle East, and a technology-driven investment boom. Developments overnight illustrate the uncertainty and risks that surround the outlook. So far, the net effect of these forces varies significantly across countries, depending on their exposure to the war and their position in the technology value chain. We are projecting global growth of 3% in 2026 and 3.4% in 2027. Broadly unchanged from April on a cumulative basis. In effect, we expect a V-shaped recovery, weaker growth this year relative to our pre-war forecast, followed by a rebound next year. Put simply, the disinflation trend that has been in place since early 2024 has stalled. Nevertheless, the world economy has weathered the shock from the war better than feared so far, with limited evidence of second-round effect. A larger spike in oil prices was avoided thanks to inventory drawdowns, expanded production outside the Gulf, and actions to help soften oil demand. And a steady rise in the renewable energy share, combined with lower energy intensity than just a few years ago, has also made many economies more resilient. And while financial conditions tightened sharply in early April, they have since eased and remained supportive by historical standards.
3: Brooks said the latest figures suggest the global disinflation trend, which had been underway since early 2024, has stalled. She also highlighted the importance of oil markets, warning that any prolonged disruption to the energy supply could fuel inflation further and weigh on global economic activities. With tensions between the United States and Iran escalating and prospects for a diplomatic resolution fading, the IMF has also examined scenarios into which the conflict extends. Those projections assess the potential impact of a prolonged war on global growth, inflation, energy prices, and financial markets.
4: Now, our forecast assumes that the Strait of Hormuz begins reopening in mid-July, with conditions normalizing to the pre-war state by March of 2027. Commodity price assumptions are based on market pricing as of June 10th, which implied an average oil price of $89 a barrel for 2026. Though I'll note that the futures curve since shifted down a bit, although, of course, developments go in the other direction this morning. We also assume policy and geopolitical uncertainty remain elevated throughout 2027 and that the AI-driven technology cycle moderates from here with no exogenous boost to productivity. Now, turning to the risks to this outlook, they remain tilted to the downside and there's a lot of uncertainty. A renewed escalation in the conflict could reignite commodity price volatility, tighten financial conditions, strain policy buffers, and worsen food insecurity in low-income countries. A market correction driven by a reassessment of AI profitability is another key downside risk. On the upside, faster AI adoption could lift growth, and a swifter-than-expected normalization of trade through the Strait of Hormuz would also be a positive surprise.
3: As uncertainty persists and there is no clear end to the conflict, the IMF is urging governments and central banks to remain vigilant. The fund recommends that policymakers continue efforts to bring inflation under control while safeguarding financial stability and remaining prepared to respond to further economic shocks.
4: Now, turning to policy recommendations, central banks should remain focused on price stability, though the appropriate response will vary by country depending on how commodity prices, the tech-driven demand, and inflation expectations interact. Now, many governments have deployed fiscal tools in response to the war, so far at limited cost. But as the shock fades, energy-related fiscal support should be unwound. And rebuilding fiscal space remains essential given elevated debt. Over the medium term, advancing structural reforms, including the energy transition and addressing domestic imbalances, will be critical to strengthen resilience and sustain balanced growth.
3: The IMF's regional outlook also points to uneven economic performance. Several advanced economies are expected to experience slower growth, while the United States is projected to remain relatively resilient. The conflict's impact is also being felt across parts of the Middle East and Asia, where the IMF has downgraded its growth outlook. In contrast, the outlook for the Latin America and Caribbean region remains unchanged, with growth forecast at 2.4%, reflecting continued resilience despite heightened global uncertainty.
1: The Ministry of International Trade, in partnership with the Organization of Eastern Caribbean States, OECS, is currently hosting a four-day trade seminar from July 7th through July 10th, 2026, to strengthen the national services sector. The training aims to enhance stakeholder knowledge, improve regional competitiveness, and foster sustainable economic growth through specialized training and collaborative discussions. The Specialized Services Sector Training and National Stakeholder Sensitization Seminar is being held at the National ICT Center and brings together public sector trade officials officials, private service providers, and local economic stakeholders to explore strategies for navigating global markets. By focusing on capacity building, the seminar seeks to deepen participants' understanding of the regional services landscape. Sean Lawrence, Permanent Secretary acting in the Ministry of International Trade, said the training has been carefully structured to address knowledge gaps, strengthen negotiating capacity, and address other trade issues.
5: Objective is clear: to equip you with the practical tools and insights that support evidence-based policymaking and strategic sectoral development. This training complements broader integration efforts, including the operationalization of the OSS Customs Union and the free circulation of goods. Colleagues, I urge you to engage actively, challenge assumptions, and forge networks that will endure beyond this workshop.
1: The workshop operates under the framework of the 11th European Development Fund, EDF, focusing on harmonization and technical advancement. Key goals include strengthening the ability of public and private partners to maximize the potential of the services industry, providing tools and strategies to help local businesses compete effectively at regional and global levels, encouraging the adoption of new technologies and innovative practices to support long-term prosperity, and aligning national trading objectives with the broader standards set by the OECS. Dolores Francis, Senior Trade Specialist with the OECS Commission, shared the importance of implementing and exploiting broader policy mandates for regional advancement.
6: As global trade continues to evolve, the services sector has become even more significant as the principal driver of economic growth, innovation, and employment. This training, therefore, represents another important step in building shared capacity, as also realized by the ministry. As an OECS stalwart, it is important to me that our success is not just measured by the agreements that we sign or the policies that we adopt, but it will be measured by the extent to which our businesses, our professionals, and our institutions are aware of the opportunities, are prepared to seize them, and are equipped to compete successfully within an increasingly competitive and integrated global marketplace.
1: Minister of International Trade, the Honorable Dr. Denzel Douglas, highlighted that this seminar reflects the government's commitment to equipping partners with essential skills to improve the island's regional presence. Similar successful programs have been conducted across the Eastern Caribbean, including recent sessions in Antigua and Barbuda and Grenada. These collaborative efforts are part of a wider regional consultancy designed to modernize regulatory frameworks and leverage trade agreements for member states.
0: In regional news,
7: CARICOM leaders end the summit in St. Lucia, with new chairman touting its success. Caribbean leaders wrapped up their summit in St. Lucia on Wednesday. We have a report from Peter Richards.
8: St. Lucia's Prime Minister Philip J. Pierre told the closing news conference he was extremely pleased with the outcome of the deliberations.
9: The decisions we have taken this week reaffirm that CARICOM remains united in purpose and determined in action.
8: Trinidad and Tobago's Prime Minister, Kamala Poussard-Bissessa, who since her return to office in April last year has enjoyed a stormy relationship with the rest of CARICOM, said she is now looking forward to a much more harmonious relationship with the grouping.
10: I have not changed in that position. However, some matters discussed in the recent days, I think we've been able, through the chairmanship of Prime Minister Pierre, and of course with the cooperation of the other heads, that we've been able to iron out some of the concerns I had. So my position has not changed. I remain committed to the CARICOM. So we've been able in this 51st CARICOM heads meeting to iron out some of those differences, and I think we are better as we go forward.
8: The leaders discussed a wide range of issues, from the cost of living, food security, economic resilience, health, climate change, and reparatory justice.
7: Meantime, CARICOM leaders acknowledged that the situation with Cuba is not what they called an easy issue. Here's Peter Richards again.
8: While regional leaders expressed support for dealing with the humanitarian crisis in that country, there was acknowledgement that the situation in Havana is not an easy issue.
11: And I think that we are agreed that the discussions and the debate must take place, but without prejudice to any discussions and debate for a peaceful resolution of what is transpiring with Cuba, that there is a humanitarian crisis. And you cannot continue to ignore that reality.
8: Kitts and Nevis Prime Minister, Dr. Terence Drew, who spent 7 years studying medicine in Havana, told reporters that the region continues to be touched by the humanitarian crisis in Cuba.
9: And of course, for all of us here in the CARICOM and in the region, we are very touched by what has happened. We, under my chairmanship, we discussed putting a fund together for humanitarian relief, and I'm happy to report, Prime Minister, I just got the update that you mentioned the money was returned 3 times, but I can say it has now been accepted at the 4th time. And so we are now expecting to deliver the first batch of baby milk. Different countries have delivered for different things, and we hope that that gets to the children of Cuba as soon and as quickly as possible.
8: The regional leaders said that they had also discussed the United States policy as it relates to third country refugees. Under that program, Washington is asking individual Caribbean countries to accept refugees or all undocumented migrants who entered the U.S. illegally.
7: The United Nations has launched an urgent appeal to raise $296 million for Venezuela's earthquake relief operations, after the death toll from the disaster rose to more than 3,600 people. There is huge humanitarian need after one of Latin America's worst earthquake disasters, which left thousands of people homeless and thousands more still missing, especially in badly damaged La Guaira, where families are still digging in the rubble. Antigua and Barbuda's Prime Minister Gaston Brown is urging CARICOM countries to adopt a united regional approach in responding to U.S. visa restrictions, arguing that the bloc is far stronger together than alone. The U.S. has cut Antigua and Barbuda's visitor visa to single-entry 3-month permits, with some applicants facing bonds of up to $15,000. Washington also imposed immigration visa restrictions over concerns linked to the country's citizenship by investment program. Speaking on the sidelines of the 51st CARICOM Heads of Government meeting in St. Lucia, Brown said Caribbean nations have weakened their position by negotiating separately with Washington on visa policies and third country nationals agreements. Nevis Premier Mark Brantley is warning that the European Union's push for Eastern Caribbean nations to phase out citizenship by investment CBI programs by June 1, 2028 poses an existential threat to regional economies. In an op-ed, Brantley said the move could remove a major source of government revenue without providing alternatives. The European Commission says the phase-out is linked to concerns over security and migration risks, with stricter vetting measures required by September 2026. Brantley said CBI revenues help fund critical areas including infrastructure, healthcare, education, and disaster recovery, noting that the programs account for significant portions of government income across several OECS states. Antigua and Barbuda's Prime Minister Gaston Brown has also opposed a forced phase-out, arguing that CBI remains a legitimate development tool for small states and should not be ended without replacement revenue.
0: We now bring you these international reports.
12: The U.S. strikes in Iran and Iranian attacks here in the Gulf. Joining us from Doha is Ambassador Joey Hood. He's a former senior U.S. diplomat who served as ambassador to Tunisia and was the former acting Assistant Secretary of State for the Middle East and North Africa. Also joining us is Abbas Azlani. He's a senior research fellow at the Center for Middle East Strategic Studies. He joins us from Tehran. Gentlemen, thank you both for joining me today. Ambassador, I'll start with you. How far back have these attacks set the diplomatic talks?
13: Well, I think the diplomatic talks under the MOU now are done. So now the parties are going to need to find a different framework. They may even need to find different mediators because Iran has been insistent on attacking the Qatari mediator now several times hitting commercial ships on June 25th, June 27th, and July 7th. On at least two of those occasions, they hit Qatari ships or ships that were carrying Qatari crude, Qatari LNG. So it's a clear message. And they've been hitting sites, as you saw, as you just talked about here, in Qatar that are, the Iranians say, are related to U.S. military bases or installations. One thing to understand is that the United States is a guest on all of the bases where it might have a presence in the Middle East. Mm. These are Gulf country bases that are used for training, for exercises, for other things by the U.S. military. And I don't believe that at this point the U.S. military has a lot of forces or aircraft or other infrastructure exposed at these places. So I think a lot of this targeting is not really aimed at the United States. It's aimed at the Gulf countries. It's a message to them, and especially to the mediators, you'd better get on our side of this conflict now.
12: Yeah, Abbas, I want to ask you a two-pronged question off two comments there that the ambassador made. One, that the diplomatic talks seem to be done at this point. There's no real reason to continue them, it would seem, given where things are at. But also, if Iran is focused on the Strait of Hormuz and a protocol there, why bother with the retaliatory attacks? Because they're clearly not going to dissuade the U.S.
14: As I have been hearing, the Iran has suspended the talks for a final agreement with the United States as a result of the recent moves by the U.S. and threats by Donald Trump. From Iranian perspective, the U.S. strikes against Iran is due to the Iran holding the line on its new security arrangements in the Strait of Hormuz by the book and under Article 5 of the MOU. It seemed that initially Donald Trump was seeing this MOU as a suitable off-ramp from a war with Iran and its consequences, but he is feeling the heat from the domestic criticism as Israeli pressure. So that's why maybe he's resorting to these types of actions in order to save face. And, you know, as this goes on, the chances for a diplomatic settlement becomes narrower and the situation becomes much more complicated. And that's why Iran also sees these strikes, aimed at trying to undermine Iranian control over the Strait of Hormuz. But despite these threats, despite the attacks, it is yet insisting on its position. You know, the timing, the scope, and the size of the recent skirmishes have been somehow limited. That indicates that maybe the U.S. is not willing to light the regional powder keg. But this is playing with fire, and by any miscalculation, the situation can spiral out of control, and this can turn into a, let's say, maybe a regional war. Okay. So far, we are not yet there, but it is very much likely to see such kind of scenario unfolding.
12: Do you see it returning to a regional war? President Trump says Iran has called and wants to do a deal.
13: No, I don't believe Iran has called and wants to do a deal. But I do believe that Iran has launched a regional war. We are in that regional war now.
12: Did Iran launch a regional war? Is this not the start of a war that was started by Israel and the U.S. on Iran?
13: No, this is a new phase, actually. This is a new war at this point. Donald Trump made a strategic mistake in attacking Iran in the first place. Then Iran responded with a strategic mistake of its own by attacking the Gulf countries so much. If it had concentrated its fire on U.S. Forces and on Israel, then I think the rest of the region and the world probably would have retained some sympathy for a regime that was fighting for its survival, especially after Trump made some of his more heinous comments about ending civilization and so forth. But by then responding, even after hostilities formally ended, by hitting the Gulf countries' infrastructure, their commercial ships, their economic lifeline so many times, Iran has made it extremely clear at this point that they have taken the opportunity of this new regime and this new situation to launch a war that they hope will give them custodianship over the Gulf economies and therefore a lot of influence with especially the countries in Asia that are highly dependent on the petroleum coming out of the Gulf and other countries as well that are affected by the price of oil and the availability of those products.
12: Mr. Aslani, relations with Gulf neighbors of Iran have most definitely been strained by its actions in this conflict, no matter who is pinning the blame on who. And with continued attacks like we have seen over the past couple of nights, and those attacks on Qatari tankers in the Strait of Hormuz and the likes, what is Iran going to do to actually bring this conflict to an end? What can it do? Because it is still alienating its neighbours. It's doing more damage to the region instead of bringing this conflict to a close.
14: Well, Iran was doing the same thing it was doing prior to the war, meaning engaging in diplomatic negotiations and track in order to find a negotiated settlement. But the United States back then, along with Israel, attacked the country, specifically at a time that progress was being made in the talks, and regional countries were facilitating and mediating those negotiations. Yet again, this is happening, so we cannot expect Iran to not to engage in self-defense, because there has been, you know, misinterpretation and misconceptions in the United States and the West that when Iran shows any sign of flexibility, this is interpreted as a sign of weakness. So this could have been inviting and could be seen as a red carpet for further and additional attacks against the country. And despite this, Iran has been trying to somehow control the scope and the size of its reaction to American actions. Despite the recent war and the aggression by the United States that provoked a situation that somehow strained Tehran's relations with regional capitals, we are seeing some, let's say, communications with Iran and regional countries. There has been some discussions between Iranian officials and their counterparts in the region, which is aimed at amending those ties. This is not something to be liked by Israel, and the United States tries also to create a division between Iran and its neighbors. But, you know, developments are also impacting the atmosphere. But I think yet there is some motivations by regional countries as well as Iran in order to improve the relations despite the recent challenges and ongoing ones. But we cannot, you know, address the issue in a vacuum, because external elements are also trying to impact the process and somehow disrupt any positive trend between Tehran and regional capitals.
15: Lajwa Kahindo should be in school, excited about what the future may hold. But the 18-year-old is learning how to raise her younger siblings. She lost both her parents to Ebola.
16: My mother's condition was very serious. She contracted the disease while she was pregnant, and its effects were causing her a lot of discomfort. On Monday, the neighbors called an ambulance to take her away and asked my father to go with her, since he was also sick. They both went to the hospital. On Tuesday, we received the terrible news. Both my father and my mother had died.
15: Kahindo has become both sister and parent, caring for her younger brothers and sisters while trying to rebuild a life shattered by the virus. She says the responsibility leaves little room for grief.
16: When I look at my younger siblings, I tell myself that if I spend my days and nights crying, who will comfort them? That gives me the strength to carry on.
15: They visit their parents' graves, planting a tree in their memory. For the youngest, the loss is still difficult to understand. Kahindo explains that this is where their father now rests. Later, they return to the family home, still locked and abandoned since their parents died. Their uncle, who has taken them in, says the tragedy changed his understanding of the disease.
17: To everyone who still doubts that this disease exists, stop doubting. If anyone comes to raise awareness about this disease, please do not ignore them, and please do not doubt anymore. I have no more doubts.
15: As the outbreak continues to spread, more families are suffering the same unimaginable loss. For children like Kahindo and her siblings, surviving Ebola was only the beginning. Now they are learning to grow up without the people they loved most. Hamza Mohammed, Al Jazeera.
18: Where is my son Moses? Mama Regina wonders. And why did he lie to her? He left his pregnant wife and son, telling them he had gone to Johannesburg for work. Weeks later, he sent a picture from the front line in Ukraine. They spoke. He said he was fighting for Russia, for the money, for her. Then the messages stopped. Silence turned to fear and guilt. A year later, another Cameroonian fighter announced Moses' death. He says he was shot by Ukrainian forces as he ran for cover. Another African dying in a European war, far from home.
19: I want to warn other families, don't let your children go to Russia. It's a one-way journey, a journey with no return.
18: Despite her pleas, more and more Africans are heading to the front lines. Ukraine claims nearly 3,000 Africans from 35 countries are fighting for Russia. It accuses Moscow of actively recruiting across the continent. Sergei Elidinov, a former Russian officer who served in Europe and Africa, denies that accusation. He says Russia doesn't need to recruit because, according to him, plenty of young Africans are volunteering to fight. Some even come to him offering their services.
15: You agree to the terms, you accept the pay, then you find your own way. All these stories about Russian houses or recruitment networks across Africa, they are simply not true. They don't exist. There is no need for that. Offer them money and people come to us on their own.
18: I ask him how much the Russian army pays.
15: They are paid roughly $3,000. On top of that, there are combat bonuses. Even by European standards, that's good money. For many Africans, it's a very attractive offer.
18: Professor Aisha Pembura is researching the phenomena. She says while many of those heading to Russia are African fighters deserting their posts, they're not the only ones.
20: They're young Africans from all kinds of backgrounds, some with valuable skills and education, leaving for this uncertain journey. And every one of them is a loss for Africa. It's a new form of migration, driven by the same hope as always, a chance for a better life.
18: Cameroon and Russia say they are working to bring the bodies home. Mama Regina is still waiting, waiting for Moses' remains, for a burial, for answers, and for a war on another continent, costing so many lives, to end. Nicholas Hawk, Al Jazeera, Douala, Cameroon.
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1: healthcare and tourism intrinsically linked and under threat of worsening climate events. Global inflation rising amidst continued Middle East instability, says IMF. Ministry of International Trade bolstering capacity with four-day trade seminar. Internationally, U.S.-Iran diplomacy done as Gulf strikes risk wider regional war, analysts warn.
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0: Welcome to the WinFM 98.9's Sports News, sponsored by Island Bakeries and presented by Troy Beef Mills. Why not sprint off on the local scene with track and field, but with a regional twist? St. Kitts and Nevis Athletics, they hosted the ANOCs, that is the Association of National Olympic Committees of the OECS, Track and Field Championship at the Kim Collins Stadium on Saturday 4th and Sunday 5th July. Let us join Andre Huey of Television Caribbean 40 Sports as he reports on this.
1: St. Kitts and Nevis won the 2026 OECS Championships in track and field held at the Kim Collins Stadium over the weekend of July 4th and 5th, claiming the title with 180 points, 9 more than second place Antigua and Barbuda with 171 points. The win was a huge one for the Federation, which was in fourth place at the end of day one Saturday with 66 points. But on Sunday, with exceptional performances from St. Kitts and Nevis athletes, the host country was able to climb up the ladder and overtake St. Vincent and the Grenadines, that was in first place at the end of day one, as well as Antigua and Barbuda and the British Virgin Islands to clinch the title. Here are some highlights and post-race interviews from the two-day event.
2: And our first time I'm asking Kelly, Benting, Thomas, Ambo, Charles, Jones, Lukes, and Houston. And we see the St. Lucia athlete Hannah Charles moving quite nicely down the backstretch there, followed by Ambrose from Antigua and Barbuda. And Miss Thomas is looking to keep pace with them. And let's see what will happen. Hannah Charles still moving quite nicely as they reach the midway point. Here comes Ambrose qualifying closely. Here comes Deschanel coming around the turn. Also on the outside is the athlete there from Grenada. Let's see what's going to happen here. It's all to fight for. She's still Hannah Charles, St. Lucia, followed by Ambrose, followed by Deschanel Thomas. Can she finish strong? Let's see what's going to happen here as they're coming up. Come on, ladies and gentlemen. Bring them home, bring them home, bring them home.
3: It's always a great opportunity to race against a good caliber of athlete, so I'm grateful for the opportunity. I mean, it was a good win. I think the wind didn't permit for the time I was looking for, but just to represent my country is just a good feeling.
2: We see the athlete there in the middle of the track, Felix, moving quite nicely. He's coming with a personal best of 45.12, and he's taking no prisoners as he makes his way down the back stretch. But let's see what's going to happen here. We have Roban on the inside of him with 46 seconds, but it looks like Jamili Felix looking to go wire to wire. Let's see what's going to happen here with about 120 meters to go. It's still Felix. Come on, ladies and gentlemen, track and field fans. Come on, bring him home, bring him home. It looks like Felix all the way, but here comes Roban. Does he have enough in the tank? Let's see what's going to happen here. Wire to wire there. Tell us about that race. I see you went out very hard. Was that the plan, or you just figured you're just going for it?
4: That was the plan, you know. Coming here, just prepared to just run fast and, you know, execute and represent my country well. The race plan was just to get out, set it up, you know, try and be in the lead by at least 200 meters right there. And then, you know, as the conditions with the wind and everything, so I had to calculate where I'm going to make my move. So, you know, it's a good race, good execution. It was a great race.
2: All right. So 45.95. Are you pleased with that result?
4: Yes, I'll take it for now. You know, it's sub 46, so it can be a lot better. You know, it depends on the wind condition, but for sure it can be lowered.
2: All right, so you have any other competitions coming up before the end of the season?
4: Yes, Durham Classic in Vancouver, Canada, and CSC Games.
2: And our first time I've asked in there, we see Dowdy stepping forward as well as Emmanuel out of lane 8. It looked like Dowdy and Emmanuel. Very, very close there, finish. 11:37 flash time, 10.13. So how do you feel about that time?
5: I'm okay with it. My execution wasn't well, but there's other races I could get it done, but happy I got a win.
2: All right. So is that a season best for you?
5: Nah. Okay. My season best is, I want to say 10:07.
2: Okay. So what other meets do you have for the remainder of the season?
5: Glasgow for the Commonwealth Games.
2: So you would have already graduated from South Florida. So what's next for you?
5: Just running pro, running for my country. And that's about it.
1: Rounding out the table in third place, British Virgin Islands with 130 points, St. Vincent and the Grenadines with 123 points, Grenada with 92 points in fifth, Dominica in sixth with 76 points, followed by St. Lucia with 70 points, Anguilla with 35 points in eighth position, and Montserrat with 11 points in ninth. I'm Andre Huey reporting for Television Caribbean Channel 40 Sports.
0: Thank you very much, Andre Huey of Television Caribbean 40 Sports. Track and field is one of the most popular sports here in the Federation of St. Kitts and Nevis. And it is always a good thing to see additional competitions providing an outlet for our athletes to match wits with our colleagues from across the Caribbean in the first instance. The NOCs must be congratulated for sponsoring this event, and St. Kitts and Nevis Athletics, they too must come in for high commendations for hosting it. To all the officials, the sponsors, the security, medical team, the many volunteers, and to the spectators, congratulations to you, and thank you for supporting and ensuring a successful hosting. We're going across to the international scene, going up north to Mexico, the USA, and Canada. FIFA's 23rd hosting of the World Cup is coming closer to the end, and this has provided all kinds of twists and turns and tales. But if we now turn our attention to match day 27, Tuesday 7th July, the final match day in the round of 16, boy, if you haven't been following the World Cup, you better should start right away. For the second time in two matches, the defending champions Argentina, ranked at number one, winners of Group J, they were taken to the full stretch, and after they were thoroughly stretched, they were stretched some more, and still after all of that, they were still stretched again. And as the sayings go, a champion always find a way to get back. A champion always find a way to win. That was the case with Argentina against Egypt, ranked at 36. Runners up in Group G, Argentina came back from 2-0 down after Egypt, the second team from Africa playing in the round of 16. They put two bulges in the old onion bag as early as the 15th, and then again in the 67th minute. With 23 minutes left in the game plus time for stoppages, the pundits started thinking that number 10 Lionel Messi and his team were going back to Argentina early. There is a saying, it isn't over until it is over, and it isn't over until the fat lady sings. And sometimes when the fat lady is on her way to the stadium, she forgets something home, so she has to turn back and go back home for it. And this perhaps may have been the case, because Argentina, they were able to claw themselves back 12 minutes after going down 2-0 to pull one back, 2-1 Egypt still up. 7 minutes from time, the GOAT, the one and only, the man you turn to for anything and everything on the Argentina team, and especially when they need it most, Lionel Messi, he equalized. And the way Messi celebrated, well, I just can't put that into words. I have said in a previous report that goals are being scored late in the second half and even later in time for stoppages in said second half, and lo and behold, that was the case again. Perhaps Egypt, they had already resigned themselves to extra time, but they didn't send the memo to Argentina, because in the 90 plus 3 minutes, Argentina stole the game from Egypt. They broke Egypt's heart when they scored their third goal, therefore winning the match 3-2. I could really understand how the Egypt team felt, because it's not every day. One, any team scores so early on Argentina. Two, any team scores two goals to lead Argentina 2-0. But that is the stuff that champions are made from. Egypt, they probably thought they had this in the bag in the early stages, as Messi missed a penalty early in the game. His second penalty he has missed for this World Cup. The only player to have missed two penalties in the same World Cup. And he has also found himself with another record, taking 8 penalties during the World Cup and scoring 4 and missing 4. But that is the stuff that good players are made of. Good records and not so good records. In the final match, of the round of 16, match 96 of 104 matches. Switzerland, winners of Group B and who are ranked at 15 before the World Cup, they were held to a 0-0 draw by Group K winners Colombia, ranked at 13. 120 minutes couldn't separate these teams, and thus it went down to the dreaded penalty kicks, and Switzerland, they were able to hold their nerves and win 4-3. There are six stages in this World Cup. Stage 1 or Phase 1, the group stage, where the record 48 teams, that is 12 groups of 4 teams. Stage 2, the round of 32, where the 12 winners and 12 runners-up, along with the best 8 thirds, come out of the group stage and go into this first of 5 knockout stages. Stage 3, the round of 16. Stage 4, the quarterfinals, where we are at now. Stage 5, the semifinals, and then stage 6, where the two losers will face each other and the two winners will battle it out for the 2026 World Cup title, FIFA's 23rd World Cup Championship. Wednesday, 8th July is a rest day, a day no matches will be played. The first quarterfinal match will be played at 4 p.m. on Thursday 9th, when France, ranked at number 2 and winners of Group I and the number 1 favorite to win this championship, they will lock horns with Morocco, ranked at number 7, who were runners-up in Group C. That match is going to be played at the Gillette Stadium in Boston, Massachusetts, with a capacity of 64,146. The second of 4 quarterfinal matches will be at 3 p.m. on Friday 10th at the Sophie Stadium, Los Angeles, California, holding 70,492 persons, where Belgium, ranked at 9, and winners of Group G will try to eliminate Spain, ranked at 3, the number 2 favorite to win this championship, Spain, winners in Group H. France, after winning Group I, they eliminated 3rd place in Group F, Sweden, ranked at 20 in the round of 32, and then in the round of 16, they sent Paraguay of CONMEBOL, ranked at 48, and 3rd place in Group D, back to South America after beating them 1-0. The only African team, Morocco, ranked at 7 and runners-up

0: in Group C. They sent the Netherlands, Group F winners, ranked at 8th, packing after they defeated them 3-2 on penalties, the match having been drawn 1-1. The remaining 8 matches will now be played in the USA, with the 4 quarterfinal matches will be played at the Gillette Stadium in Boston, Massachusetts, with a capacity of 64,146. SoFi Stadium in Los Angeles, California, holding 70,492 persons, will be the second venue, with the 64,478-seater Hard Rock Stadium in Miami, Florida, the third venue, and Arrowhead Stadium, Kansas City, with a capacity of 69,045 persons, will be the fourth venue for the quarterfinal. Looking at the 8 teams for the quarterfinal, 6 of them are from Europe. France ranked at 2, Spain ranked at 3, England ranked at 4, Belgium ranked at 9, Switzerland ranked at 15, and Norway ranked at 47. One African team is in this round, Morocco ranked at 7, with the defending champions Argentina ranked at number 1, the only team from CONMEBOL that is South America. You have been listening to the WinFM 98.9's Sports News, sponsored by Island Bakeries and presented by Troy Biff Mills. It was indeed my pleasure bringing the sports news to you. And I invite you to tune in again next time, where you will hear more local, regional, and international sports news. Before I leave you, I must implore you to always be positive in your thoughts, in your words, and in your actions. Thank you for listening.
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1: You ever hear Earthquake call and say, "Hello, Miss Lee, yes, it's me, Earthquake, I come in Tuesday around 10? No, sir. Earthquake does arrive unannounced, and when it come, it shake all sense and sensibility out of we. 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

0: You ever hear Earthquake call and say, "Hello, Miss Lee, yes, it's me, Earthquake, I come in Tuesday around 10? No, sir. Earthquake does arrive unannounced, and when it come, it shake all sense and sensibility out of we. Remain calm, stay inside, and do the DCH. Drop, hover, hold on. Once the shaking starts, you know it's Earthquake. Make a quick move to a safe place. Don't run to the door, we are in the exit. Stairs might broke up or full of people. Elevator, avoid that, because you might get in and poof, power gone, and you're stuck in that box without ear. Take cover under a strong table or a bed, or crouch against an inside wall or in a corner, and cover your face and your head with your arms. Remember, DCH, drop, cover, hold on. Glass windows and doors, outside walls and doors, in an earthquake, bad news. 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Last thing, nobody run outside and ask, "You feel it, you feel it?" Remain calm, stay indoors until all the shaking stop, and do the DCH, drop, cover, hold on.
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0: ever hear Earthquake call and say, "Hello, Miss Lee, yes, it's me, Earthquake, I come in Tuesday around 10? No, sir. Earthquake does arrive unannounced, and when it come, it shake all sense and sensibility out of we. Remain calm, stay inside, and do the DCH. Drop, cover, hold on. Once the shaking starts, you know it's Earthquake. Make a quick move to a safe place. Don't run to the door, we are in the exit. Stairs might broke up or full of people. Elevator, avoid that, because you might get in and poof, power gone, and you're stuck in that box without air. Take cover under a strong table or a bed, or crouch against an inside wall or in a corner, and cover your face and your head with your arms. 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Glass windows and doors, outside walls and doors in an earthquake, bad news. 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Last thing, nobody run outside and ask, "You feel it, you feel it?" Remain calm, stay indoors until all the shaking stop, and do the DCH, drop, cover, hold on.
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0: ever hear Earthquake call and say, "Hello, Miss Lee, yes, it's me, Earthquake, I come in Tuesday around 10? No, sir. Earthquake does arrive unannounced, and when it come, it shake all sense and sensibility out of we. Remain calm, stay inside, and do the DCH. Drop, hover, hold on. Once the shaking starts, you know it's Earthquake. Make a quick move to a safe place. Don't run to the door, we are in the exit. Stairs might broke up or full of people. Elevator, avoid that, because you might get in and poof, power gone, and you're stuck in that box without air. Take cover under a strong table or a bed, or crouch against an inside wall or in a corner, and cover your face and your head with your arms. Remember, DCH, drop, cover, hold on. Glass windows and doors, outside walls and doors in an earthquake, bad news. Take care of yourself. Most injuries during earthquakes happen when something drop and hit people entering or exiting a building. Last thing, don't want to run outside and ask, "You feel it, you feel it?" Remain calm, stay indoors until all the shaking stop, and do the DCH, drop, cover, hold on.
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